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3: Well, greetings, folks, and welcome again to our Bible Basics radio program. We sure appreciate you listening. We'll get right into our lesson this time by asking you to turn again to 1 Corinthians chapter 15. 1 Corinthians chapter 15 and verse 20. We've been doing a series of studies on the subject of rightly dividing the Word of God. The Bible says in 2 Timothy 2:15, "Study to show thyself approved unto God, a workman that needeth not to be ashamed, rightly dividing the word of truth." If you've been listening for the last several weeks, you certainly are getting familiar with that verse, that reference, because it is key to understanding the Bible. It says we're supposed to study, we're supposed to work at studying, and we're supposed to rightly divide the word of truth. And so we've been talking about proper divisions in the Word of God. We've talked about a lot of those divisions, and now we have come to the subject of resurrections in the Bible. We're looking at key resurrections, seven in particular. And before we got to the seven key resurrections, we talked about individual resurrections throughout the Bible, like the resurrection of Enoch and Elijah and Lazarus and Tabitha and Eutychus and Moses and Elijah and other resurrections in the Word of God. And now we have come to those seven key resurrections, and we talked mostly in our last study about the resurrection of Jesus Christ. We'll make just a few more comments about the resurrection of the Lord Jesus Christ and then move on to the second resurrection and try to complete this study of seven resurrections in our next couple of lessons. Now, the reason I've dwelt on the subject of the resurrection of Jesus Christ is for several reasons. First of all, it is part of the gospel. The Bible teaches in 1 Corinthians chapter 15 that the gospel that we're going to be judged by, according to Paul, is the gospel of the death, burial, and resurrection of Jesus Christ. It is vitally important that you understand that is part of the gospel. The Bible says in Romans chapter 10, verse 9, Romans chapter 10, verse 9, that if thou shalt confess with thy mouth the Lord Jesus and shalt believe in thine heart that God hath raised him from the dead, thou shalt be saved. You see, it's not enough just to believe that there's a God in heaven. Well, even Jesus said in John 14, "You believe in God, believe also in me." It's not just enough to believe that Jesus Christ was a historical figure. According to the Bible, the gospel involves the resurrection. You must believe in the Jesus of the Bible, not just a Jesus that you've seen in Hollywood films or a Jesus that you've seen in pictures on a wall, but the Jesus of the Bible, who is the one who went to the cross, was buried, and rose again the third day. It is part of the gospel. But then we tried to say in our last study, and we ran out of time, that the resurrection is a very practical subject. In other words, it's not just that it's the right doctrine or the right theology. It really has a practical side to it. There's a practical aspect to the resurrection of Jesus Christ. In 1 Corinthians chapter 15, you have 58 verses on the subject of the resurrection. And then the very next chapter, Paul the Apostle says, "Now concerning the collection for the saints." Notice that he gives you 58 verses on the resurrection and then starts talking about a collection for the saints. Why is that? Well, if you believe in the resurrection, if you believe that Jesus Christ is alive, that one of these days he's going to come and get us and we're going to live for eternity somewhere for eternity. If you believe that, then there's a practical side to it in that you ought to be investing in the next life. If you believe in the next life, you ought to be investing in the next life, not in this life. Everything in this world is going to go up in smoke. This earth is going to melt with a fervent heat. This earth is going to be renewed by fire, if you will. And it's the next life that matters. That's why the Bible says we're to lay up treasures in heaven. That's why the Bible says we're supposed to set our affection on things above and not on things on the earth. And so Paul gives you 58 verses on the resurrection and then starts talking about a collection for the saints. As a matter of fact, I think you can see the connection to this subject in the book of Hebrews. Let me go to Hebrews chapter 7. Hebrews chapter 7 has a reference about the resurrection as it might relate to tithing or to giving. It says in Hebrews chapter 7 verse 8, "And here men that die receive tithes, but there he receiveth them, of whom it is witnessed that he liveth." The idea seems to be that you wouldn't want to give your money to a dead man. And if we believe Jesus Christ is alive, the tithe is the Lord's. Isn't that what Malachi says? The tithe is the Lord's. And so the implication is, if you believe that he's alive, then you would tithe to him. Why? Because the work of God, working for eternal things, working for things that are in the next life, is more important than the things of this life. So again, I cannot elaborate on that subject. That's not something that I want to talk about right now. I would take you to 2 Corinthians chapter 8, chapter 9, chapter 10. I would take you to Philippians chapter 4. I would take you to 1 Timothy chapter 6, and I would show you in the Word of God how our spending is even connected to our faith, our belief in the next life. And so the resurrection is a very practical subject. Now, that's the resurrection of Jesus Christ. We're going to move on to the second resurrection. I'll ask you to turn to Matthew chapter 27. Matthew chapter 27. And let's pick it up in verse 50. Matthew chapter 27, beginning in verse 50, a very interesting story here that I think gets overlooked. The Bible says in Matthew 27, verse 50, Jesus, when he had cried again with a loud voice, yielded up the ghost, and behold, the veil of the temple was rent in twain from the top to the bottom, and the earth did quake, and the rocks rent, and the graves were opened. Now listen to this. And many bodies of the saints which slept arose and came out of the graves after his resurrection and went into the holy city and appeared unto many. Oh my, can you imagine what that was like? The Bible says that when Jesus came out of the grave, many of the dead saints, their bodies came up also and they went into the holy city. Can you imagine what that was like? When they came up out of the grave, and imagine, for example, John the Baptist. Maybe he came up out of the grave and went to visit Herod. Can you imagine what that was like? They had beheaded him and no doubt saw that. And here is someone coming up out of the grave after they've been killed, after they've died. I think this might even be what could happen. I know people say this is far-fetched, but if you study 1 Thessalonians chapter 4, the Bible says the dead in Christ shall rise first. Wouldn't it be something if the dead rose first and walked around on this earth for 40 days to witness and to tell people about the Lord Jesus Christ? You know, the Bible says over there in the book of Acts, and I know you're familiar with this story, that when Jesus Christ came up out of the grave, that he showed himself alive. We'll read it in Acts chapter 1, verse 3, to whom also he showed himself alive after his passion by many infallible proofs, being seen of them 40 days. So Jesus walked around on the earth for 40 days, and then the Bible says he went up to heaven. He ascended. They watched him ascend. And remember what the angels said. They said, "Ye men of Galilee, why stand ye gazing up into heaven? This same Jesus, which is taken up from you into heaven, shall so come in like manner as ye have seen him go into heaven." So Jesus comes up out of the tomb on the third day, walks around on this earth for 40 days, and then the Bible says he ascended up into heaven. Well, wouldn't it be something if when the bodies of the saints during the church age come up, that they were allowed 40 days to witness before they were took on up to heaven? Now, I know that sounds crazy, but it happened in Acts chapter 1, and the Bible says here in Matthew chapter 27 that they went into the city. Now, one of the things that you might want to remember is that the Lord is not willing that any should perish. He seems to go to great lengths to help people get saved. He certainly He certainly does his part to make sure that people get the gospel. And certainly, if a dead man came up out of the grave and went into the city where he was living and told them about the Savior, I think that would get a lot of attention. So whatever else you want to do with Matthew chapter 27, it says that they came up out of the grave and went into the city. Now, let's look at a third resurrection in Ephesians chapter 2. Turn, if you will, to Ephesians chapter 2. We'll call this a spiritual resurrection. The Bible says in Ephesians chapter 2, verse 4, "But God, who is rich in mercy, for His great love wherewith He loved us, even when we were dead in sins, hath quickened us together with Christ. By grace ye are saved, and hath raised us up together, and made us sit together in heavenly places in Christ Jesus." So the Bible says that you and I were dead in trespasses and sins. According to Ephesians chapter 2, verse 1, we're dead in trespasses and sins. But when we receive Jesus Christ, He raises us up together. And it says to make us sit together in heavenly places. You see, there's this mystical spiritual body of Christ. If you have been saved and born again, according to the Bible, you are placed in a spiritual body. It's the body of Christ. The Bible says in 1 Corinthians 12:13, "For by one Spirit are we all baptized into one body." And the Bible describes that body with Jesus Christ being the head, according to Colossians chapter 1 and Ephesians chapter 5. And as a part of the body of Christ, our head is already in heaven. Hey, we're as good as there. We're just gonna end up going to be with the Lord permanently one of these days. But right now, we're really spiritually already there. And so this is a spiritual resurrection. This is really what Romans chapter 6 is all about. If you'll study Romans chapter 6, it's about the old man being crucified, and yet we walk in newness of life. We die to self, but Christ comes in and lives through us. If you understand this resurrection, it's a spiritual resurrection in the sense that it's what gives us new life, and the real life is the spiritual life, not the physical life. The real life is the man on the inside. The Bible teaches that we're to walk in newness of life. The Bible teaches that there's a new man on the inside. 2 Corinthians 5:17 says, "If any man be in Christ, he's a new creature." And so this resurrection is what the Christian life is really all about. It's why Paul said, "I am crucified with Christ, nevertheless I live, yet not I, but Christ liveth in me." You see, when you get a hold of this, it's what drives you as a child of God. It is what really matters, not so much physical life, but spiritual life. It's the new man, and it's eternal and spiritual things. The Bible says that we're to walk after the Spirit, not after the flesh. The Bible teaches that we're not to be carnally minded, but we're to be spiritually minded. You see, when you get saved, you get a new desire, you get a new heart, you get new hopes, new aspirations. And as you grow in the Lord, you really don't care so much about the fads and the fashions of this world and the games and the gadgets and the headlines and the heroes of this world. You're more interested in, you're more interested in things above. You're more interested in spiritual things. And so when you lose interest in the things of this world, to be honest with you, this world's uncomfortable around you. Because you're more spiritually minded. You've heard them say that he's so heavenly minded, he's of no earthly good. Well, I'm not for sure I've ever met anybody like that, but I know this, that this spiritual resurrection, is the reality of it is that as a child of God, I have Christ living in me. My body is the temple of the Holy Ghost, and inside of me is this new man that has desires that I never had as a lost man, dreams that I never had as a lost man, hopes that I never had, goals that I never had, desires that I never had. Why? Because there's a new man living on the inside. You see, this resurrection subject is vitally important, but it's also very practical. And this spiritual resurrection in Ephesians chapter 2 is what the Christian life is all about. Now, we'll get to our next resurrection, the fourth resurrection. If you'll turn to Ezekiel 37, look at verse 1. And we'll not be able to finish this particular resurrection in this lesson, but we'll introduce it to you. The Bible says in Ezekiel chapter 37 that the hand of the Lord was upon me. This is Ezekiel talking, and he carried me out in the Spirit of the Lord and set me down in the midst of the valley, which was full of bones, and caused me to pass by them round about. And behold, there were very many in the open valley, and lo, they were very dry. And he said unto me, Son of man, can these bones live? And so Ezekiel talks about a valley and a vision of dry bones, and he's going to tell you what those bones represent, and we're going to see that in our next lesson. We're looking at seven resurrections. I sure appreciate you listening. I hope you'll listen again next time, and may the Lord bless you as you serve Him.
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0: 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The Anchor is Jesus Ministries is a ministry of the Berean Bible Baptist Church, Echoland. 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
1: God has a plan for your life. Romans 12, 1 and 2 says, I beseech you therefore, brethren, by the mercies of God, that ye present your bodies a living sacrifice, holy, acceptable unto God, which is your reasonable service. And be not conformed to this world, but be ye transformed by the renewing of your mind, that ye may prove what is that good and acceptable and perfect will of God. God has a will or a wish for your life. God created you to do something that only you can do. The Bible says in Jeremiah 1:5, before I formed thee in the belly, I knew thee. And before thou camest forth out of the womb, I sanctified thee, and I ordained thee a prophet unto the nations. Now, before you were ever born, God had a plan for your life. You see, you're special to God. You're very special. What are you going to do with the life that God has given you? You were created for the Lord. There's something that only you can do. God created you with a plan in mind. You're very special to God. God has a plan for your life.
2: What a question. I want you to underline it, would you please? That's where we'll focus our attention. Who can find a virtuous woman?
3: Thank you for joining us today. This is Pastor Clarence Sexton from the Temple Baptist Church and Crown College in Knoxville, Tennessee. We're beginning a week of broadcasting the Word of God, and I hope that you'll be listening every day this week. May God use this message to speak to their hearts.

Take your Bibles, please, and turn with me to the 31st chapter of the book of Proverbs. We've been traveling through this book of the Bible together for a long time. And we come to the last chapter and about to say goodbye for a while. It's like saying goodbye to an old friend after being together for so long and so many messages. Proverbs chapter 31. And I want you to look with me, please, at the 10th verse. The 10th verse. The Bible says, "Who can find a virtuous woman? For her price is far above rubies." What a question. I want you to underline it, would you please? That's where we'll focus our attention. Who can find a virtuous woman? I don't think I'm surprising anyone to say that I believe that America and other countries around the world are in trouble. I don't think I'm surprising anyone when I say that we are living in a world that has gone through tremendous changes in our lifetime. I don't think I'd surprise you in saying that in our world we have gone through a moral and moral values revolution. We have loosed from our moorings, pulled up our anchors, and we're drifting as a nation, as a people. No doubt about it. Just no doubt about it. You must know that we're not living in the same kind of country we lived in when we grew up. And I know that men are the lack of manhood in America is much to blame. If you're ever going to be a man, you ought to be a man now. In this closing decade of the 20th century, we need that. We need men in this church. I thank God for the faithful men who are here tonight. I'd like for all of our men to stand. Would you please, everyone out of high school here that's a man, would you stand, please? And I want you to look in a church on a Wednesday night. I want you to look. There's an army of men here. An army of men. God bless you. But this is a day not only to agree with the preacher. This is a day to leave and get out and do something about it. To stand up what you believe. Let your voice be heard. Speak your convictions. Amen. Lead your family. God bless you and God help you to do it. Thank you so much. Would you be seated? But I believe with the awful attack that we have upon manhood, we have just as fierce attack being waged upon women. And what I would refer to as biblical womanhood. Women are being deceived today. That's not to imply that they're weak and gullible, but they're believing the devil's lie. And they're trading their honored place in God's design for some place of dishonor in the devil's design. I hope that I can show you from the Word of God that there's nothing quite as precious, nothing quite as treasured on earth, humanly speaking, as a virtuous woman. And the Christian women in a place like this, in this hour, ought to be determined that they're going to set that kind of example for those who are following after. Who can find a virtuous woman? I want you to notice how the 31st chapter begins. The Bible says, "The words of King Lemuel, the prophecy that his mother taught him." Now that's a change, isn't it? As we're reading through the book of Proverbs, we found when we opened the book of Proverbs, the Proverbs of Solomon. And we have the idea that a father is teaching a son. We find the influence of David and Solomon in these Proverbs. God allows this wisdom to be recorded. We believe this book to be divinely inspired like all else we find in the Word of God. When we come to this last chapter, God says these are the words of a woman given to her son who is a king. And we don't know much about this king, very little, as a matter of fact. We know his name. Perhaps this is a name that is used
for someone else. Some authors even believe this is Solomon. I can't give a final answer to that question. But I do know that King Lemuel is mentioned here, and his mother is teaching him. And she declares in verse 2, "What, my son?" And for emphasis, "And what, the son of my womb?" And not just the son of my womb, "And what, the son of my vows?" You're not only my son, you're the son of my womb. You came from my womb, and not just the son of my womb, the son of my vows, meaning I vowed to God. I made an oath with God, a covenant with God for you. I received you from God. Reminds you of Hannah, doesn't it? Praying for a child, for God to give her a son, and she'd give it back to the Lord, and she did. And if you study your Old Testament history, you're going to find out that that boy born to Hannah was the one God used to bring about a mighty revival in Israel. The land was torn apart till the prophet Samuel stepped on the scene and started gathering people together in these schools of prophets and teaching people the Word of God and bring them back to the Lord. Perhaps if we had more Hannahs, we'd have more Samuels. There's a tremendous challenge there. I don't like saying things like this, but with so much of what I see with babies hung on a mother's hip with a cigarette in one hand and indecent clothing wrapped around tightly on her body, if the child could speak, I think even the child would be ashamed to say, "That's my mother." It's the kind of day we live in. The kind of day we live in. Many a man is chased after a wild woman only to think someday that he wouldn't want that kind of woman to be the mother of his children. And his mother begins to teach him. And she says, "I want you to listen, my son, the son of my womb, the son of my vows." And she says, "Give not thy strength unto women, nor thy ways to that which destroyeth kings." And then she says, "It is not for kings, O Lemuel, it is not for kings to drink wine, nor for princes strong drink, lest they drink and forget the law and pervert the judgment of any of the afflicted." She said, "You should not let liquor capture you. Keep it from your lips. Avoid women and running after women and liquor." Sounds like a godly mother, doesn't it? Amen. And then she says in the 10th verse, "Who can find a virtuous woman?" And she goes on to describe in fine fashion this beautiful portrait in words of a virtuous woman. And as we look at it, I want us to look together first at her heart. At her heart. The heart of a virtuous woman. That's what virtue is all about. The Bible says, "Who can find a virtuous woman? For a price is far above rubies." Her heart. Rare to find one, priced far above rubies. But she's saying to her son, "Son, I want you to be more concerned about what a woman is than what a woman has done or has accomplished. I want you to be concerned about her character more than her accomplishments." This is a day when we laud and praise people for what they've gotten done, for what they've accomplished, for ability, for achievement. This godly mother says, "You better look at her heart. You're looking for a virtuous woman. A virtuous woman." I want you to turn with me, please, for just a moment into the New Testament, if you would, to the book of Philippians, chapter 4. Philippians, chapter 4. I'm going to show something to you. Virtue, such a wonderful thing. God says in this list of 8 things He gives us in Philippians chapter 4, it's one of the things that we're to dwell on, to think on. It's life-changing to think on it. And the Bible says in verse 8 of Philippians chapter 4, "Finally, brethren, whatsoever things are true," you might want to mark that word, "whatsoever things are honest," mark that word, "whatsoever things are just," there's another, "whatsoever things are pure," there's another,
whatsoever things are lovely, as another, whatsoever things are of good report, if there be any virtue, there's another. If there be any praise, think on these things. True, honest, just, pure, lovely, good report, virtue, praise. God says it will do you good just to think about virtue. Virtue. Who can find a virtuous woman? Turn with me, please, if you would, on over in the New Testament to the book of 2 Peter chapter 1. The Bible says in verse 1 of 2 Peter chapter 1, Simon Peter, a servant and an apostle of Jesus Christ, to them that have obtained like precious faith with us through the righteousness of God and our Savior Jesus Christ, grace and peace be multiplied unto you through the knowledge of God and of Jesus our Lord, according as his divine power hath given to us all things that pertain unto life and godliness, through the knowledge of him that hath called us to glory and virtue. God has called us to be virtuous. Let's read on. The Bible says, whereby are given to us exceeding great and precious promises, that by these ye might be partakers of the divine nature, having escaped the corruption that is in the world through lust. That's one side of it. The corruption that is in the world through lust. If you want to know what is exactly opposite of a virtuous life, it is this expression here, having escaped the corruption that is in the world through lust. I thought once of a number of magazine articles I had and different statements made about different people and what they're doing with their lives to give you an idea of what is not virtuous. And things I could read to you about profane and abominable things that human beings are doing and saying that is not virtuous. But instead, I want to take the time to point these things out to you that are virtuous. The Bible says, and beside this, verse 5, giving all diligence, add to your faith. Now, you don't add faith.

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Someone will be happy to help you, Eastern Standard Time, 8 to 5 each day, Monday through Friday. And now may God bless you as you listen to our choir singing, Look Unto Jesus.

announce that glad salvation's free to all who will receive it. Glad that the news was brought to me when I was lost and sad. Praise his dear name, I can proclaim that truly I believe it. For I am now his child, I know, and I'm so glad. I am so glad that I can tell to wayward souls the story. Glad that by grace from day to day a helper I may be. Finding delight in service true, my soul is winning glory. Glory for him who gave

0: 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The Anchor is Jesus Ministries is a ministry of the Berean Bible Baptist Church, Echoland. In Davao City, your access to the truth is Anchor Radio, proclaiming Jesus saves. Jesus
1: saves. Now the Bible says in Romans 1:16, "For I am not ashamed of the gospel of Christ, for it..." That's the gospel, is the power of God unto salvation. Now, I want to find out what the gospel is, because whatever the gospel is, that's what gets folks saved. Now, the Bible plainly says in 1 Corinthians 15 that the gospel is three things. It's the death, the burial, and the resurrection. That means if somebody believes that Jesus died for their sins, was buried, and 3 days later rose again from the dead, that's what gets them saved. So the gospel's three things. Are you ready? Can you say it with me? It's the death, the burial, and the resurrection. That's the gospel. It's three things: the death, the burial, and the resurrection.

0: 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The Anchor is Jesus Ministries is a ministry of the Berean Bible Baptist Church, Echoland. 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
1: Listen to me very carefully. The most important thing in your life should be doing God's will. Now remember something, there is no failure in the will of God, and there is no success out of the will of God. You see, the will of God is five things: going to church, reading your Bible, praying, soul winning, and tithing. That's God's will. That's in the Bible. God says that is His will for our life. It's five things. Here, can you say them with me? Going to church, reading your Bible, praying, soul winning, and tithing. That's God's will for your life. Now, if a Christian is not doing these things, then they're not in God's will. And remember, there is no failure in the will of God, and there is no success out of the will of God.
2: Mabuhay ang mga kaibigan ko, ang kapatid ko. This is Brother Hunter, and you are listening to the Study to Show Thyself Bible program. We're in the book of 1 Thessalonians, trying to finish up chapter 5. And it's been a joy to come to you and spend these few days, months that we've been with you studying what the Bible says about itself, not what it's presumed to teach. We approach this Bible with the thought that the Bible is true. It's correct. And I don't change the Bible to match my life. I change my life to match the Scriptures. All Scripture is given by inspiration of God and is profitable for doctrine. First thing, doctrine. For reproof, that's to be told you're wrong. For correction, that's to be informed in what I should do. And for instruction in righteousness, that's to help me to live the Christian life that I should live. And Paul has been writing, he told us to rejoice, told us to pray, told us to give thanks, not to quench the Spirit. Amen. And verse 20 says, despise not prophesyings. Now, prophesying is the act of preaching or proclaiming something to be so from the Scriptures. That's what it means to prophesy. If I prophesy to you about the coming of the Lord Jesus Christ, and I tell you that He's coming in a moment, in a twinkling of an eye, He's going to take the church out, and He's going to rapture us. And He's going to, according to 1 Corinthians chapter 15, He's given us a promise that He's coming back in Isaiah and Daniel and Jeremiah, different places. Those are prophesies. Those are prophecies that God has given us through His pages. You always test everything that a preacher says by the Bible. Is that true, preacher? Is what you said true? Is that in the Scriptures? And is it not what you want the Bible to say about itself, but is it what the Bible truly says? Not my theology, not my doctrine, but what the Bible says about itself. So he says that despise not prophesying. So it's good to sit at the feet of the preacher in church during a church service and let him preach the word. Be instant in season and out of season. That's what Paul told Timothy. Rebuke. Amen. Exhort with long suffering and doctrine, for the time will come when they will not endure sound doctrine. You find that in 1 Timothy. And so we need preachers. We need preaching. Amen. We need someone to get full of the Holy Ghost of God and open the pages of the Word of God and the words of God, and proclaim what God says. Take God's side on all matters. We don't ask God to do what we want Him to do, but we say, Lord, what would Thou have me to do? And we take His side. So He says, despise not prophesying. Now, the way that we now that we know that something is so, or at least the Christians at this time did, which is somewhere around 52 AD, is it found in verse 21. Prove all things, hold fast that which is good. So the commandment is for the child of God to be very careful about what he sees and what he does. And he has, especially at this time, there wasn't a completed canon of Scripture. And so they had to pray about things, and they had to wait for the Holy Spirit to show them some things. Ephesians chapter 5, verse 10, explains this, and we'll start in verse 7. Ephesians chapter 5, verse 6, let no man deceive you with vain words. There's the key. You need to be very careful about the words you hear. If the words that I speak to you on this radio program are Bible and truth, then they are not vain words. But if I'm teaching you my doctrine and not Bible, that's vain, vanity. It's not hindi mabuti na ito talaga. So he says, verse 6, let no man deceive you with vain words, for because of these things cometh the wrath of God upon the children of disobedience. Verse 7. Be not ye therefore partakers with them. For ye were, past tense, noong, sometimes darkness, but now are ye light in the Lord, walk as children of light. Verse 9. For the fruit of the Spirit is in all goodness and righteousness and truth. Here's our verse, proving what is acceptable unto the Lord. So when you spend time in your Bible and you read araw-araw, bumabasa ka ng Biblia. Pasensya po, kasi my Tagalog is very bad. But when you read that Bible and you spend time praying over the Scriptures, what happens is the Holy Spirit changes your heart and He helps you prove things. He helps you see what is absolutely so and what is not so. So He says, prove all things, hold fast that which is good. So when Paul takes for granted in his writing that amanga bagay mali, amanga bagay mabuti. Amen? In your life, there's going to be some things that you must prove. You must try them. And they will tend to be good things, like prayer and Bible study and church and witnessing for Jesus Christ. Amen. And living the Bible precepts and the Bible ideals of the Christian life. And then there's some things that will be wrong. Inumin na mga alak. Amen. Gambling. Tismis. These things that are go against Bible principle and Bible doctrine. So he says, prove all things, hold fast that which is good. Then he adds to it, verse 22, abstain from all appearance of evil. Do you know that verse is changed in all the new Bibles? We're supposed to, you know, ano yun sa abstain? Well, if I abstain. So, halimbawa, sa politics, we have a vote sa Congress, di ba? And they sinabi ng mga rulers doon sa Congress, we had 25 yay or oo, and 22 hindi or no votes, di ba? And 6 abstentia. So there was no one there, walang vote. 6 people did not vote, so they abstained. They said, "Sinabi ng mga tao doon, hindi gusto. I don't want to vote today." So they abstained from doing that thing. They do not. Hindi ginawa niya ng vote, di ba? They did not vote that day. They abstained from voting. So the idea is in the Scripture here, abstain from all appearance of evil. Ano yun sa evil? Oh, mali ng bagay, mali ng operations ng mga tao, mali ng actions ng mga tao, di ba? And so we're supposed to abstain, and sinabi ni Paul, from all, sa lahat ng mga appearance. Ano yun sa appearance? Well, it's what, how something looks. So maybe, halimbawa, here's an example. If I have, is it okay to drink water from a glass? Oh, is it okay to drink water? Oh, is it okay to drink water from a glass? Oh, is it okay to drink water from a Tanduai rum bottle? Oh, but would I do that? No, hindi. Bakit? Abstain from all appearance of evil. Because some Christian or some young man, young boy that I've given a gospel tract to or I've witnessed to, someone would may walk by and see me drinking water out of my Tanduai rum bottle. Pero hindi alam niya, tubig na lang. Diba? So I don't drink anything from a bottle like that because I don't want them to think that I preach one thing and then live something else. So that's what Paul says, abstain from all appearance of evil. Verse 23 is a very important verse. Verse 23, and the very God of peace sanctify you wholly. And I pray you, God, your whole spirit and soul and body be preserved blameless unto the coming of our Lord Jesus Christ. So we're supposed to be sanctified. Verse 23 is a prayer. And it's a prayer that God would keep you and I in such a condition that at the rapture we'll be found blameless. Ano yun sa blameless? May kasalanan sa lahat ng mga tao. Ang mga mananampalataya at hindi ang mga mananampalataya. So if a man's a believer, he has sin. Amen. If a man is not a believer, he has no sin. He has sin, di ba? That's sinabi ng Biblia, for all have sinned and come short of the glory of God. But the idea is that I can be blameless. In other words, in my life, I can live such a life that the world cannot hindi nakakasinabi ng mga tao tungkol ang buhay ko. Oh, mali siya talaga. He's a bad man, di ba? Amen. My testimony in front of them is such that I am blameless. And if you live your life close to the Lord, if you stay confessed up in your sin, according to 1 John chapter 1, verse 9, if we will confess our sins, He is faithful and just to forgive us our sins and to cleanse us from all unrighteousness, then at the coming of the Lord Jesus Christ, you will be blameless. You have sa lahat ng mga tao may kasalanan. Amen. As far as our lives and in our bodies. But in the Lord Jesus Christ, we are sinless. And if you live like that, if you live sinless before the Lord Jesus Christ, if you stay confessed up and stay walking with Him, then when He comes, you and I will be blameless. And the very God of peace, verse 23, sanctify you wholly, salahat. And I pray God your whole spirit and soul and body be preserved blameless unto the coming of our Lord Jesus Christ. So this body, soul, and spirit is a great Bible truth and great Bible doctrine. And I'm not going to start that today because it will take a whole program just to cover that doctrine. But you, pwede sinabi ko ito sa inyo lahat? Kristiyano ka ba? Kilala mo ba si Jesus sa inyong personal tagapagligtas, di ba? If you know Jesus Christ as your Lord and Savior, then sinabi ko ito sa iyo, pasensya kasi English, you are not your body. Amen? You're not your body. Amen. Sinabi ni Paul, I know that in me, that in my flesh, dwelleth no good thing. So, I have a body, I have a soul, and I have a spirit. That verse says, verse 23, God preserve your whole spirit and soul and body. Diba? Three parts to every man. Sa lahat ng mga tao, may tatlong bagay tungkol sa kanyang buhay. They have a body. The body is the vessel they dwell in. Amen. You are not your body. You are inside your body. One day your body will die. Namatay sa lahat ng mga tao. 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One day my body will die. Namatay ang katawan ko. Amen. Pero ang nangyari sa kaluluwa ko at espiritu ko. Oh, buhay niya talaga. And then I have a promise one day that the Lord Jesus Christ will come and raise my body up. Amen. This Bible doctrine. So next time we'll talk a little bit about body, soul, and spirit. And I hope you take the time. Please invite someone and enjoy a few moments of studying the Bible with us here on the Study Disorder.

0: 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The Anchor is Jesus Ministries is a ministry of the Berean Bible Baptist Church, Echoland. In Davao City, your access to the truth is Anchor Radio, proclaiming Jesus saves. Jesus saves.
1: You should always tell the truth. Jesus said He is the truth. The Lord is our God of truth and without iniquity. Just and right is He. The Holy Spirit is called the Spirit of truth and will guide you into all truth and to tell the truth. Jesus told us of the devil that he was a murderer from the beginning and abode not in the truth, because there is no truth in him, that is, in the devil. When he, the devil, speaketh a lie, he speaketh of his own, for he is a liar and the father of it. Don't ever tell a lie. Always tell the truth. God said, one that speaks a lie shall not go unpunished. And God says He hates lying lips. The way to not tell a lie is always tell the truth.

0: 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The Anchor is Jesus Ministries is a ministry of the Berean Bible Baptist Church, Echoland. 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
1: God hates booze. Proverbs 20 verse 1 says, "Wine is a mocker, strong drink is raging, and whosoever is deceived thereby is not wise." God hates booze. Proverbs 23:29 says, "Who hath woe? Who hath sorrow? Who hath contentions? Who hath babbling? Who hath wounds without cause? Who hath redness of eyes? They that tarry long at the wine, they that go to seek mixed wine, look not thou upon the wine when it is red, when it giveth his color in the cup, when it moveth itself aright. At the last it biteth like a serpent and stingeth like an adder. Thine eyes shall behold strange women, and thine heart shall utter perverse things." Liquor, alcohol, beer, wine, whiskey, wine coolers, these are all booze. Booze is bad. Booze is evil. Booze wrecks lives and destroys families. Did you know God hates booze? God says only fools drink booze. God says we aren't even to look at it. When Jesus turned the water into wine, he didn't make liquor or booze. He made grape juice that didn't have any alcohol in it. God hates liquor. God hates booze. Fools drink booze.

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1: All right, I want to show you the gospel hand. Now, what I want you to do is take your finger and point to your thumb on the other hand. All right, are you doing it? Here we go, and then I want you to repeat after me as we point to each finger on your hand. It goes like this. God loves you. We're all sinners. Jesus died for us. We can go to heaven if we put our trust in Him. And then go backwards. If we put our trust in Him, we can go to heaven because Jesus died for us, because we're all sinners, and God loves you. Now, let's do it one more time. God loves you. We're all sinners. Jesus died for us. You can go to heaven if you put your trust in Him. If you put your trust in Him, you can go to heaven because Jesus died for us, because we're all sinners, and God loves you.
2: Two battles at AFEC. Now the children of Israel went out against the Philistines to battle, and pitched beside Ebenezer. And the Philistines pitched in Aphek. And when the Philistines and the Israelites joined in battle, Israel was smitten. And the Philistines slew of the Israelite army 4,000 men. And when the Israelites had retreated to their own camp, the leaders gathered together and said,
3: "Why has our God permitted the Philistines to defeat us?
4: We have sinned. We have forgotten God. God's powers and blessings are no longer with us. Without God, we lose battles and will lose them until He is once again with us."
3: I agree.
4: We must return to God. We must confess our sins and again live blameless lives.
3: Now, there is a better way, I think, to once again have God with us in battle. The Ark of the Covenant containing the Ten Commandments is the symbol of God's presence. It now reposes in the Holy of Holies at Shiloh. Let us send, fetch the ark, that when it comes, it will save us from the Philistines.
2: So the people sent to Shiloh, that they might bring from thence the Ark of the Covenant of the Lord. And when the Ark of the Covenant came into camp, all Israel shouted with a great shout, so that the earth rang with it. And the Philistines heard the noise of the shout.
5: "Captain! Captain!"
6: "Yes, General."
5: "That shouting, you hear it? What is it?"
6: "Oh, the Israelites, sir."
5: "The Israelites? What are they so happy about?"
6: "Well, I understand, sir, that the Ark of their God has been brought into their camp."
5: "The Ark of their God?"
6: "Yes, sir. It's some sort of chest or ark that gives them the power that we've heard so much about."
5: "You mean the walking through the Red Sea and the Jordan River and all the other superhuman things the Israelites have done?"
6: "Yes, sir."
5: "And this this ark, their God, is in their camp now?"
6: "Yes, sir. And woe unto us, sir. This sort of thing has never happened before. There is no one, nothing that can deliver us out of the hand of the Israelite God."
5: "We must not give up, Captain."
6: "Oh, but, sir, He's the same God who smote the Egyptians with the plagues and then delivered Israel out of the wilderness. What can we do against such a God?"
5: "Perhaps nothing, but we are going to try. Call together all our men, Captain. I shall talk to them." "Oh, ye Philistines, I plead with you to be strong. Quit yourselves like men, that you do not be servants to the Israelites as they have been to you. We will battle the Israelites. We will be victorious if only you will fight. Fight! Fight!"
2: And again the Philistines and the Israelites fought. And the battle waxed long and furious. Meanwhile, back in Shiloh, a very old man, infirm with age, unable to see, and filled with anxiety, spoke to his daughter-in-law.
3: "Take me to the outer gate of the tabernacle, my daughter."
7: "I'm sorry, my father, but I must insist that you remain here. You're old, blind, and the distance to
3: the
7: outer gate..."
3: "Take me there at once. I shall sit there by the wayside, awaiting news of the battle at Aphek. I fear for our people and for the Ark of the Covenant.
7: Very well, Father Eli.
2: Taking a position outside the tabernacle gate, the elderly Eli sat on a seat by the wayside, awaiting, day after day, the expected arrival of a messenger from the battlefield.
8: Stand aside! Stand aside!
3: What was that? Who was that? Daughter, did you see that? Whatever it or he was who rushed past here just a moment ago.
7: Yes, Father Eli.
3: Who was it? What was it?
7: A young man in great haste. He must have been in mourning, too. His clothes were rent and there were ashes on his head.
3: Was he a soldier?
7: Yes, Father Eli. A Benjamite, I think.
3: Oh, probably a messenger from the battle at Aphek.
7: No, it couldn't have been, Father Eli, else he would have stopped and given you the message.
3: Perhaps he didn't notice me.
7: He couldn't have missed you, sir.
3: Hear that? Hear that? People shouting and wailing. Daughter, go quickly and see what the excitement is. Return at once.
7: Oh, Father Eli, here is the messenger from the battle at Aphek.
3: Yes, yes, yes. What is it, my son?
4: Eli, sir, the army of Israel has fled before the Philistines. There's been great casualties among our people, and thy sons, Hophni and Phinehas, are also dead.
7: My husband!
3: I expected that. A judgment of the Lord for their sins.
4: And the priest, Eli, sir. The ark. It has been captured.
3: Oh, captured?
4: By the Philistines, sir, and taken back to their country.
3: Oh, it's my fault. My sins. The Lord has withdrawn his presence. Oh, I have dishonored God.
2: And the aged Eli, weak and in anguish, fell off the seat backward and broke his neck, and he died. There was great mourning and sadness in Israel, but in the camp of the Philistines, there was great rejoicing.
9: How many Israelites did we slay this day, Captain?
6: About 30,000, General.
9: We won't hear any more from them for a while. And the Ark of their God was supposed to be powerful. Not as powerful as our gods, huh? Where is the Ark now, Captain?
6: Outside the camp, sir.
9: Did you see it?
6: Oh, yes, sir.
9: What does it look like?
6: Well, I didn't see it. Actually see it. I mean, well, there was a covering over it, and no one quite had the courage to uncover it.
9: Afraid?
6: Well, General, I'd say we were cautious.
9: you still think there's something mysterious and powerful about that Ark of the Israelite God?
6: Yes, yes, sir, I do.
9: You're probably right. And on that assumption, I think I'll send the Ark to Ashdod, make a place for it alongside our god Dagon. In fact, I'll take the Ark there myself and instruct the priests what to do. And, High Priest, place the Ark of the Israelite God right here, before our god Dagon.
10: Yes, sir.
9: I wonder what's under that covering. High Priest, do you have the courage to uncover the Ark?
10: Well, sir, I'm a high priest of the god Dagon. I doubt if Dagon would be pleased if I dared even touch the Ark of another god.
9: Clever, High Priest. A very clever way to keep from having to take a chance on uncovering the Ark.
6: General!
9: Yes, High Priest.
10: You'd better get rid of that Israelite Ark, General.
9: Get rid of it? Why? What's happened?
10: Well, I went in the temple for my morning devotions to the image of Dagon. It was fallen upon its face to the earth before the Ark.
9: Well?
10: Well, it's never done that before, General.
9: I'm sure there's nothing mysterious about it. Just set Dagon up again and everything will be all right.
10: All right, General, if you say so. General!
9: Oh, what is it this time, High Priest? Dagon fall over again?
10: Yes, sir. Yes, sir. But more than that, sir. It's unbelievable. But Dagon's head and arms are cut off from his body as if by some giant hand.
9: I don't believe it.
10: Well, you come with me, General, and see for yourself. Come along.
9: I... I can't believe it. Something looks like a giant hand did cut up Dagon. Yes. I wonder why, who. High priest.
10: Yes?
9: Gather up the parts of Dagon and put them back together.
10: Oh, no, sir, not me. I'll never touch that idol again, never. Nor will I ever walk near it, even. And I'll instruct the underpriest to do the same.
9: What do you think happened?
10: Well, it's the Ark of the Israelites. There's a strange power in it. I want nothing to do with it. Nothing whatsoever.
9: Nonsense.
10: Nonsense? Oh, then why did it happen? Why is it that all of a
6: sudden... General, I thought I'd find you here.
9: Captain?
6: Oh, General, a strange illness has broken out among our people. Why, they're dying like flies.
10: It's the Ark of the Israelites, I know it. The Israelite God is angry with us and with Dagon. I demand that the Ark be gotten rid of. It's a menace, as long as it remains here.
9: Perhaps you're right, High Priest. Captain, call a general meeting of all Philistine lords. Lords of Philistia, you have heard how the Ark of the Israelites was captured during battle, and how its presence here in Ashdod has brought havoc to our god Dagon and death to many of our people. Now, lords, what shall we do with this Ark of the God of Israel?
11: Why not destroy it? Burn it!
9: Well, my lord, that may be a good idea, if you will do it yourself. Everyone here in Ashdod is afraid of the Ark. They won't even uncover it to see what it looks like.
11: Well, if no one will even touch it, what is there we can do with it?
9: There are special handles protruding from the Ark. My men will touch those handles, but nothing else.
11: Well, then why not remove the Ark?
9: Sure, sure, but where will we take it?
11: Well, don't take it any place. Just carry it around. Then its curse cannot rest upon any of our people or cities. You can get your soldiers to carry it around, can't you, General?
9: Of course.
11: Well, then do it. I suggest that your men carry it around and about the city of Gath.
9: Yes, sir.
2: The Ark of the Covenant was carried about the city of Gath, and the hand of the Lord was against Gath. And many of the people thereof, both small and great, were destroyed with a great pestilence.
9: Captain, take the Ark away from Gath. Take it to Ekron.
6: Yes, sir.
2: But the people of Ekron, hearing that the Ark of Israel was to be brought to their city, were angry and fearful.
6: General, sir, the people of Ekron beg you not to bring the Ark to their city. Why, they claim, sir, that you do so merely to slay them and all their people.
9: We have to do something with the Ark. Take it to Ekron. That's an order.
6: Yes, sir.
2: And it came to pass, as the Ark of God came to Ekron, that the Ekronites cried out, saying,
12: "They have brought about the Ark of the God of Israel to us, to slay us and our people."
2: So they sent and gathered together all the lords of the Philistines and said,
6: "My lords of Philistia, we, the people of Ekron, are low in spirit and of great sorrow. For the Ark of the Israelite God has brought great destruction in our city. Many of our people have died of a strange sickness. Oh, so, lords of Philistia, we plead with you, we beg you, send the Ark back to the Israelites before it destroys all of our people and our cities and our land."
11: Fellow lords of Philistia, what the captain says is true. Nevertheless, I say unto you that we should call together all the priests and diviners and have them tell us exactly what we should do. The power of the Israelite Ark is great and mysterious. Perchance we're not wise in the way we move the Ark. The destruction which comes on us might be greater than it is now. Now, my Lord of Ashton, what say you?
10: Oh, I agree with you, Lord of Ekron.
11: And you, Lord of Gaza? Yeah,
9: I concur.
11: Lord of Escalon?
13: Agreed.
11: Lord of Gath?
14: I heartily agree.
11: So shall it be. Now, Captain, gather together the priests and diviners.
6: Yes, sir, my lord.
11: Now, the question is, what shall we do with the Ark of the Israelite God?
10: Send it back to the Israelites.
11: Oh, but tell us, High Priest, where in Israel shall we send the Ark?
10: Well, more important than where to send the Ark is what peace and transgress offerings shall we send with the Ark.
11: Well, what sort of offering should we send with the Ark?
10: Well, there are five of you lords. Lord Ekron, Lord Ascalon, Lord Gaza, Lord Gath, and Lord Ashdod. All of you and your cities have suffered death and sickness because of the Ark. Send five golden emeralds and five golden mice.
11: Oh, why waste all that wealth?
10: Do not be like the Egyptians. They hardened their hearts, and great destruction was their lot. When the Israelite God wrought wonderfully among the Egyptians, did they not let the Israelites go?
5: No, but gold and emeralds.
10: And mice!
5: Hmm? Oh, it seems like such a waste of gold.
10: Well, you asked for our opinion.
5: Well, all right, all right, all right. So be it.
10: Now, therefore, make a new cart. Take 2 milk cows on which there hath no yoke been put. Take their newborn calves away from the cows. Then tie the calves to the cart. Now put the ark of the Israelite God on the cart. And in a coffer by the side of the cart, place the jewels of gold. Then let the cows go.
11: Oh, let them go?
10: Mm-hmm. Do not guide them nor force them. If the cows take the ark by way of the coast to Bethshemeth, to the land of the Israelites, then ye shall know that the Israelite God hath brought all this sickness and evil upon you and your cities.
11: Oh, but the cows will probably go straight to their calves, tied at home.
10: That would be the natural thing to do, yes. Therefore, this test will prove once and for all if the Israelite God is or is not the one who brought about all our recent misfortunes.
2: And the men took 2 milk cows and hitched them to the cart and shut up their calves at home. And they laid the ark of the Lord upon the cart and the coffer with the mice of gold and the images of their emeralds.
11: Now we'll all follow the ark and see what happens. Are we ready?
13: We're ready.
15: Yes, I am.
11: All right, Captain. Let the cows loose.
16: Yes, my lord.
11: They started off straight for the coast. Come on, lords. Let's follow. Any second now, the cows will turn and start back for their calves.
10: Perhaps they won't.
11: It would be a miracle.
10: Then listen to those cows. They're crying for their young ones. They want to turn and go back to their calves. But some power is forcing them onward towards Israel. What? And why?
11: They're still headed straight for Bethshemesh. They're not even turning the slightest bit to the right or to the left. A mystery.
10: Like the priest said, it's proof positive that the Israelite God did bring those curses down upon us for having captured and stolen away his ark.
2: And the lords of the Philistines followed after the ark unto the very border of Bethshemesh.
11: Well, fellow lords, there is your proof that the God of Israel is powerful, worthy of worship, reverence, loyalty. But come, let's hasten back and make our report to the priests.
2: And it came to pass that many of the people of Bethshemesh were in the valley reaping their wheat harvest.
17: Oh, this is the last of the wheat fields, and am I glad?
18: Not me. I like to harvest. It's invigorating, healthy.
17: Oh, give me the work of a
18: hop. Excuse me for interrupting, but isn't that a pair of cows coming down the road?
17: Cows? Oh, yes. Yes, they are cows.
18: Oh, that's odd. Cows pulling a cart. And I don't see anyone guiding them, do you?
17: No, that is odd.
18: Let's go see what it's all about.
17: Others see it and are investigating, too. Well, why not us? Come on. Just listen to those cows bellowing.
18: That's the way cows sound when they're calling for their young.
17: Well, those cows seem determined to go someplace, and in a hurry, too. I wonder what that thing is on the cart.
18: A chest of some sort, looks like.
17: Say, I think I know what that is. I remember not long ago I was in Shiloh, and a cousin of mine told me that the Philistines had stolen away the ark.
18: The Ark of the Covenant?
17: Uh-huh. And my cousin described the covering over the ark. And that looks just like it.
18: Maybe that is the ark. That would explain those cows going unguided by themselves.
17: An angel of God must be guiding them.
2: The two cows took the ark into the field of Joshua and stopped and stood there where there was a great stone. And certain men of Bethshemesh came and uncovered the ark. And they clave the wood of the cart and built an altar and offered the cows thereon as a burnt offering. And they put the coffers with the golden mice and the emeralds upon the stone. And a great crowd gathered and looked upon the ark and the offering of burnt sacrifices.
18: But why do you turn your face from the ark and the offering of sacrifice?
17: I don't want to see it.
18: Why?
17: God commanded Moses on Mount Sinai that no one must look at the ark upon penalty of death. Even the high priest is to see the Ark only once each year.
18: But nothing is happening, and look at these people. Thousands of them. And they're all gazing upon the Ark and the offering. Ah!
2: And the people of Bethshemesh, 50,000 and 40 in number, were smitten because they had looked into the Ark of God. And they sent messengers unto the priests at Kirjath-Jearim.
10: The Ark of the Covenant is returned by the Philistines and even now reposes by a large stone in the field of Joshua. Come, remove the Ark and bring it here to Kirjath-Jearim.
2: And the men of Kirjath-Jearim came and fetched up the Ark of the Lord and brought it into the house of Abinadab. And Eleazar his son was sanctified to keep the Ark of the Lord. And it came to pass that Samuel, the young prophet, knowing of these things, spake unto all the house of Israel, saying,
5: O ye people of Israel, how short is your memory! How long will you continue in your sinful ways? Remember you not the wondrous ways in which the Lord your God delivered you from Egypt? Have you so soon forgotten how God brought you through the wilderness to inherit this land of promise? Why do you not worship the Lord of creation? Prepare your hearts unto the Lord and serve him only. If you will do these things and gather together at Mizpah, then will I pray unto God, and he shall deliver you out of the hands of the Philistines.
2: And the people of Israel gathered together at Mizpah and put away the strange gods of wood and stone, and they served the Lord only. And Samuel judged the children of Israel in Mizpah.
13: Now, you're sure of your information, General? Absolutely sure?
5: Yes, sir, my lord.
13: Well, perhaps it's a trick, a ruse, to get us to march against them.
5: Oh, I doubt it, my lord. The Israelites seem to be at Mizpah on a peaceful mission. Their leader, Prophet Samuel, is talking to them, settling their disputes and differences. It's more like a holiday, a celebration, than it is a military gathering.
13: Still, it may be a council of war. Now, we can't take a chance. We must march against them. Oh, another easy victory for us, if you're right.
5: I'm sure of it, my lord.
13: Then gather together your footmen and horsemen. Prepare to march against the Israelites.
5: Yes, sir, my lord.
10: Samuel, sir, the Philistine army approaches.
5: The Philistines? Approaching Mizpah?
10: Yes, sir, I saw them myself.
5: Does anyone else besides you know this?
10: Yes, sir, several of us saw the Philistine army. Anyway, the entire camp will soon know it. The Philistines are only a few miles away.
5: Oh. Try to keep the people from panicking. I'll offer a special offering to the Lord and cry unto him in prayer to deliver us from the Philistines.
2: And the Lord God of Israel heard Samuel. And even as Samuel was still offering a burnt offering, the Philistines drew near to battle against Israel.
17: Oh, I think this is the end. We've sinned away our day of grace. The Lord will permit the Philistines to subdue us.
10: Samuel is offering a burnt offering unto God and pleading for us.
17: You think God will deliver us from the Philistines?
10: That's exactly what I believe.
17: How? Miraculously?
10: He could.
17: But will he?
10: I think so.
17: Well, whatever God does will have to be done soon. The Philistine army's coming over that hill right now. Listen.
10: Huh?
17: We can probably even hear them. Yes, we can.
10: Almighty God of heaven, who delivered our fathers from Egypt, who opened the way across the Red Sea, who descended upon Mount Sinai amid fire and smoke and thunder, and who parted the waters of Jordan, can again right now manifest his saving power.
2: A terrible storm suddenly burst upon the advancing Philistines. Soon the earth was strewn with the dead bodies of mighty Philistine warriors. The Israelites stood silent, in awe, trembling with hope and fear. When they beheld the miracle of the storm, they knew that God had accepted their repentance and had forgiven them of their sins. Though unprepared for battle, they seized the weapons of the fallen enemy and pursued the fleeing host to Aphek, where they completely routed and defeated the Philistine army. It was here at Aphek, years before, that the Philistines had defeated the Israelites and taken away the ark. Now, at this second battle at Aphek, the Philistines were so thoroughly defeated that for many years they remained at peace with Israel. At the first battle at Aphek, the Lord had permitted Israel to be subdued because of her sins. Now, because Israel had repented and turned away from sinning, God brought them a great victory, an everlasting lesson to peoples, nations, and worlds, a lesson of obedience to God's laws and precepts.

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2: Did you know God is everywhere? God tells us He is eternal and inhabits or dwells in eternity. Now, I don't understand it all, but I do know God is everywhere at one time. Now, this is wonderful because you can pray anytime. I mean, you can talk to God all the time. This means you're never alone. God is everywhere or omnipresent. You see, I serve a great God, and He's everywhere at once.
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4: It's a great joy to have you listening today. This is Pastor Clarence Sexton from the Temple Baptist Church and Crown College in Knoxville, Tennessee. And we're dealing with faith for the family. Faith for the family. And connecting your home with your heavenly home. And may the Lord speak to your heart as you listen. Pass the word along that others can listen to this broadcast. Make that a responsibility. And now may God bless you as you listen.
3: As a matter of fact, it's a little obnoxious, isn't it? Why is it obnoxious? Because it is not God's way. Yeah, and we've created a monster with all the equal rights and the National Organization of Witches, excuse me, women and all that kind of thing. We've created a monster, a real monster. We have placed a woman in a position that God has never placed her in, and she's trying to fulfill a role that was never intended for her to fulfill. Now, I was raised by a single parent. I know what it's like for a woman to get out and work hard and provide for her family. And I applaud that. I thank God for it. And there are many homes where both husband and wife are working, and they feel they must. And I pray for them and applaud their effort to try to work together. But this idea that we created an image of a woman that could run a nation and order men around, and you say, why? You have this hang-up about it. No! Not at all. I've sought counsel from people of the opposite sex and have taken their counsel. I've sought their prayers and have appreciated their prayers. But the devil is busy working, getting things out of order, and God is trying to put things in order. Let me hurry. And he gives an example. After that, this manner in the old time, the holy women also who trusted in God adorned themselves, being in subjection to their own husbands. And he gives the example of Sarah. And her name, by the way, means princess. That's what Sarah means. Princess. Even as princess or Sarah obeyed Abraham, calling him Lord. That doesn't mean you have to walk around the house and you fellows say, I will be referred to as Lord Clarence. You know how long that lasts, don't you? Evelyn and I were out yesterday in a public place, and I said to her, I'm crazy about you. She said, I'm crazy about you. I said, say it again. I said, why don't you get up there on that wall, that block wall, and just yell it out, I'm crazy about the man. She said, if you don't be quiet, I'm going to jack your jaw. That's what I'm talking about, submission, subjection to authority. Talk about having fun, enjoying life. And you don't enjoy life and have fun with some beaten down woman following you around. There goes Lord Sexton in front of me. There goes Lord Sexton in front of me. That's not what he's talking about. You see my servant back there, don't you? That's Lady Sexton. I'm Lord Sexton. That's not what he's talking about. He's talking about a man and a woman recognizing that God has an order that has to do with function and order. Please understand that. There are a lot of women who are trying to have a happy home but are destroying it because they refuse to follow God's order. And they're hurting, they're weeping, they're crying, they're torn up on the inside. And some destroying their home, and men doing the same thing because they're refusing to follow God's pattern. There must be a pattern. And then he gets to the husbands. Likewise, ye husbands, dwell with them according to knowledge. According to knowledge. Know your wife. Understand your wife. I tell you, the Lord really dealt with me about this. I wasn't raised in a country. I was raised in the city. I was raised on the main street in town. My yard was no bigger than this platform. We didn't mow our yard. We swept our yard. If you had a yard no bigger than this platform, you didn't have grass. You had dirt. Right? My mother would say, sweep the yard. Make sure you put a little water on it. We used to take a bucket out with water and sprinkle water on the thing so the dust would stay down. Sweep the yard. Any of you other people ever do anything like that? Sure you did. My wife grew up in the country. Big yard. Lots to mow and grew up without a father. And I'll tell you, she's a mowing maniac, that woman is. She can run a lawnmower. I can't stand the things myself. I have an allergy to them. How many of you men have gotten by for years with that? Huh? I have a serious allergy to grass. If I'm around cut grass, it just makes me sick. Makes me sick to even think about it. I have to leave and go away until the stuff is done and come home. But I'll tell you, and I'm not a handy person. My brother's a very handy person. I'm not a handy person. And it's sort of pitiful. I have failed in being a help to my wife in some of these areas, and it's created problems at times that I could have corrected. Really. I know sometimes you get the idea, well, I'd rather do it myself than have you make a mess of it. But we ought to be willing to help. Live with them according to knowledge. Sometimes a fellow say, well, you know, I'm thinking in my mind, if I was married to so-and-so, if you're married to so-and-so, you'd probably already killed yourself. Get that out of your silly mind. You understand your wife. You love your wife. You thank God for your wife. You live with your wife according to knowledge. There are certain things that are characteristic of all women. There are certain things that are uncharacteristic from one woman to the next. Know what kind of woman you're married to. Learn what hurts her the most and helps her the most. Every one of us could do a better job of making our wives feel more appreciated. Every one of us. I'll tell you one thing. We date them. We swept them off their feet, didn't we? Dear me. We swept them off their feet. We were there before time, so much so it was aggravating we got there so early. They could have burned something until you could have used it in a ball game for a baseball. But it was delicious. But not now. They've been taken for granted now. Like an old washwoman or something, you know. You got my shirt? Wash for supper. That again? I guess every once in a while they feel like saying, you know, God bless them, they weren't such Christians, they would say it. And the intimacy and the sweetness and the beauty and the gentleness and the tenderness, gone. And we don't live with them according to knowledge anymore. That's not God's way, friends. It looks like I'm going to have to continue this message for 4 or 5 weeks. Likewise, your husband, dwell with them according to knowledge, giving honor unto the wife as unto the weaker vessel. And a lot of people love reading that part of that verse, the weaker vessel. With everything I have studied in 27 years about the Bible, the only thing I can get out of that is it has to do with physical things. That's the only thing I can make out of it. My wife's smarter than I am. She lets me think I'm smarter than she is. God bless her. I really appreciate that. And there's nothing around the house she can't do better than I can do. Now, occasionally she gives me an opportunity to make me think I can do a few things well. Matter of fact, the sermon I'm preaching this morning came from her. Excuse me, I'm just kidding. Now, that's not true. But the weaker vessel. You know what the weaker vessel does? The weaker vessel will say, come here, you big, strong, muscular guy. I'm going to name you Schwarzenegger instead of Sexton. And put this peanut butter jar in those big hands of yours and twist that top off for me. Yes! Here, open this ketchup bottle. I'd almost have to find an Olympic weightlifter to get this thing off, but I know you can do it. Yes! And I'd do it or die trying, wouldn't you? That's what the weaker vessel does. Makes me feel I'm stronger. And you pitch in to help them. Live with them according to knowledge. Do you know, I'll say this, and as far as earthly things are concerned, every married man ought to know more about his wife than anything or anybody else on earth. If you're going to live with them according to knowledge. Yes, and a great wave of conviction just swept over me too. We're trying to help the home. If a church like our church that believes the Bible and people like our people who say they're Christians don't have example-type homes, who's going to? We have the Word of God and we have the truth. Husbands, dwell with them according to knowledge, giving honor unto the wife as unto the weaker vessel, as being heirs together the grace of life, that your prayers be not hindered. Can you imagine that God has taken something so earthly, so seemingly simple, so everyday, something we must deal with, our married life, and God has connected what happens in our husband-wife relationship, God has connected what happens in our homes to our prayers being heard. And you wonder why we don't have power with God. It's because something's not right many times between husband and wife. We must pray. We're in a warfare. We're in a battle. The devil is raging. People are dying. Families are going down. What in the world are we going to do? We must get a hold of God. But we can't. Our prayers are hindered. Because there are things in our homes that need to be forgiven and forgotten and gotten over. There are things we've promised we'd do 100 times and never done. The changes we said we'd make for years that have never made them. And there's something missing at home. So God can't bless like He wants to bless from heaven. Because there's a heavenly connection between home and heaven. And our prayers are hindered. What I'm trying to get out of this message is very simple. Let's ask God to help us to take care of everything that hinders. Would you bow with me and pray? And we might share with Him the victory.
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0: 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The Anchor is Jesus Ministries is a ministry of the Berean Bible Baptist Church, Echoland. 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
1: Did you know that the devil is out to destroy your life? John 10:10 says, "The thief cometh not but for to steal and to kill and to destroy." Jesus said, "I am come that they might have life and that they might have it more abundantly," but the devil has come to steal. He wants to steal your joy. He wants to kill you, but that doesn't make him satisfied. He's not satisfied until you are destroyed and all of your usefulness is taken away. How does he do that? Well, first, he tries to blind your mind so that you can't see that trusting Jesus Christ and him alone is the only way to heaven. Then, when you get saved, and he figures out he can't keep you from getting saved, he tries to get you to do what you want to do instead of what God wants you to do. You see, the devil doesn't care what you do as long as you don't do what God wants you to do. The devil doesn't care where you go as long as you don't go where God wants you to go. And the devil doesn't care what you say as long as you don't say what God wants you to say. You see, the devil says, just do what comes naturally. Do what feels good. Just do whatever you want to do. You see, every time the Bible speaks of someone doing their own thing, or going their own way, it's always bad. You see, Isaiah 53:6 says, "All we like sheep have gone astray. We have turned every one to his own way." And there's many Bible verses, but basically, whenever we go our own way, we go astray. How does the devil destroy your life? He tries to get you to do your own thing, to do what you want to do. He tempts you to be selfish.
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3: Well, greetings, folks, and thanks again for listening to our Bible Basics radio program. I do appreciate you listening. We're going to continue our study today on the subject of the battle for the minds of men, a study we started in our last program with 2 Corinthians chapter 10 as our focus, 2 Corinthians chapter 10. Let's read verses 3 to 5 and remind you of just a few things that we talked about in our last study and then continue with some new information this time. The Bible says in 2 Corinthians chapter 10, verse 3, "For though we walk in the flesh, we do not war after the flesh. For the weapons of our warfare are not carnal, but mighty through God to the pulling down of strongholds, casting down," now get this, "imaginations and every high thing that exalted itself against the knowledge of God, and bringing into captivity every thought to the obedience of Christ." And so Paul the Apostle, as we said in our last study, does not talk about war as a possibility. He talks about war as a reality. We gave you all of the military, many of the military terms found in the Word of God in our last lesson, but clearly Paul says we are at war. So if you are saved, you are involved in a war. You are a soldier for Jesus Christ. You're a part of God's army. And here it talks about casting down imaginations. And imagine this, the Bible says you can bring into captivity every thought to the obedience of Christ. God wants us to live such a life that even our thought life is pure. Our thought life is holy. Our thought life is clean. But you see, if the devil can get us to think wrong, he can get us to do wrong. If he can get our minds occupied, he can get our bodies occupied. So we are at war, and we closed in our last study by talking about where this battlefield is. We first talked about the battle, but then the battlefield. And the battlefield is the mind. The devil goes after the mind. The Bible says in Romans chapter 12, I beseech you therefore, brethren, by the mercies of God, that you present your bodies a living sacrifice, holy, acceptable unto God, which is your reasonable service, and be not conformed to this world. Now get this, but be ye transformed by the renewing of your mind. And so in our last study, we talked about from Daniel 2 that thoughts enter the mind in Daniel 2:29. And that in Daniel 5:20, Nebuchadnezzar's mind was hardened in pride. And if the devil can get your mind hardened, if he can get your mind occupied, then he can destroy your effectiveness, if you will. He can destroy your prayer life. He can destroy your joy and so on. And so the Bible talks about being fully persuaded in your mind and being readiness of mind and the renewing of the mind, because when thoughts get in the mind, the next step is, if you don't deal with them properly, you know, suppose you're going down the highway and you see a billboard that is not appropriate. You see a billboard that causes you to lust, let's say, and you continue to stare at it. You see, when you first saw it, you might not be guilty, but when you continue to look at it, you're allowing that thing to occupy your mind. And then you're going to remember it when you go to bed that night. And that picture is going to be embedded in your mind. When you're at the grocery store or you're at the department store and you're going through the checkout line and there's all kinds of magazines there, for you to accidentally see some of that, hey, might be fine. But for you to sit and stare at it and read it and dwell on it, you're allowing something not only to enter your mind, you're allowing it to occupy the mind. And you know what the Bible teaches? Then it's going to get down in your heart. So we're talking about this battlefield being a battle for the minds of men. We are in a battle, and the beachhead is the mind. We are at war against Satan, the second most powerful being in the universe. And listen, if we're going to be engaged in this war, we've got to be alert. We've got to be ready. We've got to be trained. We've got to be disciplined. We cannot be passive. We cannot be idle. We've got to be engaged and we've got to be active. So the devil is our enemy. Now, who are his allies? What are his weapons? What's his strategy? You see, we're at war with the thief of all thieves. He's out to rob us. He's out to steal from us. Jesus says he comes to steal, to kill, and destroy. You know what he wants to rob you of? He wants to rob you of your peace. He wants to rob you of your joy. He wants to rob you of your purpose in life, to get you so caught up in the things of this world that you forget that you are a child of the King and you're supposed to be busy about the Father's business. He wants to rob you of your zeal. He wants to make you lethargic. He wants to make you lukewarm. He wants to rob you of your assurance. You know, there's a lot of people that are saved and they're born again, and then they start doubting their salvation. Why? Because they're a prisoner of war. They're missing in action. They're a conscientious objector. And listen, when you don't live for God, even if you're saved, if you don't live for God, if you don't try to honor God and please God, you're not going to feel much like one of God's children. You're not going to feel much like a soldier. And so the devil's out to rob you of your peace and your joy and your purpose and your zeal and your assurance and your direction. He doesn't want you to have any direction in life. He wants you just wandering about. Maybe like the Bible talks about in Ephesians 4, like a child just walking about to and fro. No clear direction. He wants to rob you of your stability. He wants to rob you of your focus. He wants to rob you of your usefulness. He wants to rob you of your effectiveness. He wants to rob you of so many things and leave you confused and passive and discouraged and in mental and spiritual bondage in order to render you useless in this war. You see, if you're saved, you belong to God. You belong to God's army. You're God's soldier. And the Bible makes that abundantly clear. You are not your own. You're bought with a price. Your body belongs to God. You're to glorify God in your body and in your spirit because they belong to Him. When I was a boy in the 60s and early 70s, there was a television show called It Takes a Thief. You know what that show was about? It was about the government hiring this magnificent thief to do work for them. You see, Satan is the god of this world. And you know what he's got? He's got all these people working for him. He's got a lot of people serving him, and they're out to destroy you. He's after your mind. He's after your thought life. And thus, he wants to get your effectiveness destroyed. He wants your affections. You see, the Bible says you're to set your affections on things above, not on things on the earth. And the devil's trying to get your affections distracted, your affections on things that will keep you from being effective for the will of God and the work of God. So I ask you again, who has he hired to help him? Who are his allies? What are his weapons? You see, I often preach against things that some people probably think are okay. And I want to remind you, Satan is subtle. He may get some people through drugs and alcohol and pornography. I understand that. The devil may get some people that way. But the vast majority of people who profess to be saved, that's not where they're at. Their problem is not necessarily drugs or alcohol or pornography, but rather just some carnal things that have got them so carnally minded they are no longer effective in the work of God. They are things that we might not consider so terribly evil, and they might even be good things. You know, the Bible says we're to lay aside the sin and the weight that doth so easily beset us. Sometimes the devil will use a good thing to destroy you. For example, I'll just be blunt, deer hunting is not wrong. But you can get so caught up in it that you neglect your wife and your children. Hey, playing tennis is okay, but you can play so much tennis that you forgot to spend time with your kids. Shopping has its place. Things have their place. You may need to get on the online, get on Craigslist and look for something, but do you have to stay on it for 2 hours instead of having family devotions? What I'm saying to you is that the devil will try to destroy you, and he may use things that are not necessarily terribly evil. He may even use good things. You know what the Bible says in Isaiah chapter 26, verse 3? It says, "Thou wilt keep him in peace whose mind is stayed on thee." Thou wilt keep him in perfect peace. Listen to it. Isaiah chapter 26, one of my favorite verses in the Bible. Isaiah chapter 26, verse 3. "Thou wilt keep him in perfect peace." Listen, "whose mind is stayed on thee." Who has your mind? How is your mind occupied? What fills your mind? What do you do that causes you an hour or two after you're doing it to still have it on your mind? The Bible says, "Thou wilt keep him in perfect peace whose mind is stayed on thee." Do you realize then that you can lose your peace because your mind is occupied with the wrong things? You see, Satan knows if he can get your mind preoccupied, if he can get your mind sidetracked, if he can get your mind overloaded, if you will, then he can destroy your usefulness to God. He's a PhD, the devil, with three earned degrees in the study of human nature. The devil has been doing this for a long time, and he knows how you think. He knows how you operate. He knows that thoughts affect your emotions and your feelings, and that will affect your choices. Listen, if your thought life affects your emotions, then your emotions will affect your choices. Maybe you've heard this: sow a thought and you reap a deed. Sow a deed and you reap a habit. Sow a habit and you reap a character. Sow a character and you reap a destiny. Did you listen to that? Sow a thought, that's where it starts. Sow a thought and you reap a deed. Sow a deed and you reap a habit. Sow a habit and you reap a character. Sow a character and you reap a destiny. You see, 2 Corinthians 11:3 spells out Satan's battle plan. Let me get you to turn to 2 Corinthians chapter 11. This subject is really not a difficult subject, but it's a subject that's difficult to apply. We really enjoy, to be quite honest with you, we really enjoy the carnal things. We enjoy too much the things that get our mind occupied so that we will not be serious about the work of God. There is a battle, and then there's a battlefield, and then there's a battle plan. You see, the devil's goal is that your minds should be corrupted from the simplicity that is in Christ. Look at 2 Corinthians chapter 11. The Bible says in 2 Corinthians chapter 11, verse 3, "But I fear lest by any means, as the serpent beguiled Eve through his subtlety, so your minds should be corrupted from the simplicity that is in Christ." You see, there's a battle plan. He's going to go after your mind. He's going to try to occupy your mind. I've taught on several occasions about the three unguarded doors in our lives that welcome the thief to come in. Hey, the thief wants to come in and take over. The devil's a thief. He's a robber. He wants to come in and take over, and there's some unguarded doors that welcome this thief. The first one is the perverse mind. The second one is a passive mind. And the third one we just read about is the polluted mind. So let's go to Ephesians chapter 4. We'll come back to 2 Corinthians 11, but go to Ephesians chapter 4 and listen to verse 23. We're talking about ways that the devil can come in and take over and destroy your effectiveness as a child of God. And the Bible says this in Ephesians chapter 4, verse 23. Ephesians chapter 4, verse 23. "And be renewed in the spirit of your mind." Did you hear that? We're talking about unguarded doors through which the devil enters and occupies your life and causes you to become captive in bondage and a prisoner of war. And the first unguarded door is this perverse mind. It says in verse 23, be renewed in the spirit of your mind, and that you put on the new man, which after God is created in righteousness and true holiness. Now listen to what it says. Wherefore, putting away lying, speak every man truth with his neighbor, for we are members one of another. Be ye angry and sin not. Let not the sun go down upon your wrath. Listen, neither give place to the devil. How do you give place to the devil? In your mind. Listen to what it says right after that. Let him that stole steal no more. Listen to what it says in verse 30. Grieve not the Holy Spirit, whereby you are sealed unto the day of redemption. Then it gives you some clear instruction. It says, let all bitterness and wrath and anger and clamor and evil speaking be put away from you with all malice. And be ye kind one to another, tenderhearted, forgiving one another, even as God for Christ's sake hath forgiven you. Do you know what I mean by the perverse mind? According to this passage, we're to be renewed in the spirit of our mind. We're not to give place to the devil. How do we give place to the devil in our mind? By being bitter, by remaining angry, by being unforgiving. The Bible here talks about we're to forgive like Christ forgave us. We're to be kind one to another. We're not supposed to be bitter. We're not supposed to let the sun go down on our wrath. We're not supposed to grieve the Holy Spirit with these things in our mind. When we have unconfessed, harbored sin, when we have bitterness and unforgiveness in our heart, guess what? The devil's taking our minds. The devil's going to control and occupy our mind, and we'll not be able to enjoy church. We'll be in church and we'll be looking across the aisle at somebody that we've got a grudge against. Or maybe we'll be trying to pray and our mind will be occupied with those things that are keeping us from enjoying serving God. We're going to talk about these three unguarded doors. The first one is the perverse mind, the second one is the passive mind, and the third one is the polluted mind. And these are the things the devil uses to destroy us and hold us in bondage. We'll pick it up right here in our next study. I really do appreciate you listening. Hope you listen again next time. And may the Lord bless you as you serve Him.
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3: Jesus' last words to you and me were to do three things. Jesus commands us, you and me, to do three things. Jesus told us to get people saved, then to get them baptized, and then to get them out soul winning. Now, Jesus commanded you and me to do three things. What are they? Get folks saved, get folks baptized, and get folks soul winning. Now, those are the three things he commanded us to do. Now, if we're only getting people saved, are we doing all that God commanded us to do? Now, if we only get people saved and baptized, are we doing all that God commands us to do? No, to do what Jesus commanded you and me to do, we need to get folks saved, get them baptized, and get them soul winning. Those are Jesus' last words to you and me. He commands us to do those three things.

0: 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The Anchor is Jesus Ministries is a ministry of the Berean Bible Baptist Church, Echoland. 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
1: Now the Bible says in Romans 1:16, "For I am not ashamed of the gospel of Christ, for it..." That's the gospel, is the power of God unto salvation. Now, I want to find out what the gospel is, because whatever the gospel is, that's what gets folks saved. Now, the Bible plainly says in 1 Corinthians 15 that the gospel is three things. It's the death, the burial, and the resurrection. That means if somebody believes that Jesus died for their sins, was buried, and 3 days later rose again from the dead, that's what gets them saved. So the gospel's three things. Are you ready? Can you say it with me? It's the death, the burial, and the resurrection. That's the gospel. It's three things: the death, the burial, and the resurrection.

0: 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The Anchor is Jesus Ministries is a ministry of the Berean Bible Baptist Church, Echoland. 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
1: Did you know that going to church is very important? 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

0: 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The Anchor is Jesus Ministries is a ministry of the Berean Bible Baptist Church, Echoland. In Davao City, your access to the truth is Anchor Radio, proclaiming Jesus saves. Jesus saves.
1: You should always tell the truth. Jesus said He is the truth. The Lord is our God of truth and without iniquity, just and right is He. The Holy Spirit is called the Spirit of truth and will guide you into all truth and to tell the truth. Jesus told us of the devil that he was a murderer from the beginning and abode not in the truth, because there is no truth in him, that is, in the devil. When he, the devil, speaketh a lie, he speaketh of his own, for he is a liar and the father of it. Don't ever tell a lie. Always tell the truth. God said, one that speaks a lie shall not go unpunished. And God says He hates lying lips. The way to not tell a lie is always tell the truth.

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1: Listen to me very carefully. The most important thing in your life should be doing God's will. Now remember something, there is no failure in the will of God, and there is no success out of the will of God. You see, the will of God is five things: going to church, reading your Bible, praying, soul winning, and tithing. That's God's will. That's in the Bible. God says that is His will for our life. It's five things. Here, can you say them with me? Going to church, reading your Bible, praying, soul winning, and tithing. That's God's will for your life. Now, if a Christian is not doing these things, then they're not in God's will. And remember, there is no failure in the will of God. And there is no success out of the will of God.

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2: How do you do? Shame is a powerful negative feeling that can propel a person to greater achievement or cause them to shrink from others, hiding the past. The woman in this story felt deep shame about her life, her family's poverty, and her own bad decisions, until she met someone who suffered despicable shame so that her heart and mind and life could be unshackled.

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2: Hey, this track's for horses in the rodeo. It's not banked for racing.
3: Oh, but what a blast.
2: Hey, slow down, Duke. Slow down, you're going too fast on the curves.
3: It's holding.
2: Slow down.
3: Oh,
2: jeez.
3: Go.
4: 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And that's what this program celebrates, that change. 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
2: Told you to slow down.
0: We better get out of here.
3: We're upside down, and the door won't open.
2: Come on, crawl out the window. Come on, hurry up.
3: Hurry, go.
2: Oh.
3: You guys okay?
2: Oh.
0: I guess so.
2: Well, that's the end of driving that car. Gonna be a long walk back to town.
3: Phew.
0: Hey, there's a house across the field. We can go there and ask them to give us a ride back to town.
3: No, I think we better just walk.
0: Oh. It's too far, and I'm tired.
3: Doris, the car was stolen. If the police find out we were in it, we'll be charged.
4: The woman in our story was just 14 that night and in full rebellion against her parents. Beneath the sarcasm and hard exterior, though, she had a longing for something she couldn't define, a need for acceptance and love. In this first of a two-part story, we'll learn about the struggle that led her out of confusion into understanding, out of darkness into sunlight. This is the true story of Doris Martin's right now on Unshackled.
5: I was born in Canada, in Prince George, British Columbia, on December 16th, 1951. My two sisters were 10 and 11 years older, and my brother was 4 years older than I. Because my parents came from different beliefs and Dad hated church, I seldom went unless a friend invited me. My parents' faith came in a bottle.
6: Well, kids, I have bad news. There won't be any Christmas this year. While your mom and I were at the bar, somebody broke into the pickup and stole all the gifts. I quit my job today.
7: You didn't.
6: They had the nerve to chew me out for driving a truck to the party the other night. Said it was only for work. And as long as I've been there.
7: They wouldn't have known if you hadn't rolled it.
6: Oh, listen, they can take their job and
7: How are we gonna live, Dick?
6: Oh, I don't know. I'm gonna take my retirement money and move back to Vanderhoof.
7: And do what?
6: I don't know. Maybe I'll open a pool hall or something.
5: My parents lost the pool hall when they couldn't make the payments, so Mom went to work babysitting, even at night. Dad couldn't seem to find a job, so he spent his time in bars. My sisters had left home by then, and my brother hung out with friends. I was often alone at night and resentful of being abandoned while Mom took care of other children. When I was 7 or 8, a teenage boy attempted to rape me but didn't succeed. I resented my parents even more because they didn't protect me. Periodically, I went to church with a friend, and I was 11 when I attended Vacation Bible School with her, and I memorized the 23rd Psalm.
0: The Lord is my shepherd. I shall not want.
6: What is Doris muttering about?
0: He maketh me to lie
7: something
0: down
7: to do
0: in
7: with
0: green
7: vacation
0: pastures.
7: Bible school.
0: He leadeth me beside the still
6: waters. What a waste
0: waters.
6: Of time.
7: He it won't hurt her none.
6: Did you drink my bottle?
7: No.
6: Well, it's gone. Yea, I had it right here in a closet. So I know you snitched it.
7: Well, I work hard. I deserve it.
6: Yeah, right. Minimum wage.
7: It's not my fault I only went to the seventh grade.
6: Oh, come on. Let's go to the bar. I'm thirsty.
0: Thou anointest my head with oil.
5: When I was 12 or 13, my best friend and I went to some evangelistic meetings in another friend's church. We sat in the back. The pastor asked how many were not saved, and we raised our hands. But when he asked how many wanted to be saved, we put our hands down because we wanted to have fun. He prayed for those two little girls in the back. I had a crush on my friend's older brother.
8: Doris, I hate to tell you this, but you're not allowed to come over to our place anymore.
5: Why not?
8: Because Dad's tobacco can full of money is missing, and they think you took it.
0: But I never touched it. Your brother showed it to me once, but I never touched it.
8: That's what I told them. But Mom and Dad won't believe me.
0: That isn't fair.
5: A few years later, her brother was caught stealing from a laundromat and confessed to having also taken the tobacco can full of money. But the damage was done. Their distrust added to my poor self-image. We moved from one house to another because my folks spent their money at bars and didn't pay the rent. Each house was worse than the previous one. My clothes were so shabby and my hygiene was so bad that I dreaded gym class at school. I didn't have a boyfriend, but I spent lots of time with my girlfriends. Dad objected sometimes.
6: Where do you think you're going?
5: Out with my friends.
6: Oh, no, you're not. You are grounded.
5: Why?
6: Because you didn't come home last night. It was 3 a.m. when you came in.
5: Ooh, are you going to stay home from the bar in order to make sure I stay here? Dad turned and walked away, a gesture that confirmed to me that he didn't care. He had taught us not to lie or steal and would always discipline us. But now all he cared about was drinking. No one cared what happened to me, so I didn't care either. About that time, I met Duke, who had already spent several terms in reform school, and I became friends with his sister, Callie. It was Duke who was driving the stolen car that rolled one night, and we had to walk back to town. I felt acceptable to these kids because their home life was no better than mine. One night we broke into a shack at the mill and made a mess of the place before we left. One of the guys slept there and was caught the next morning. I was so worried about getting in more trouble that I talked with a Mountie I knew.
2: Yeah, I heard about the break-in, Doris. Why'd you do it?
5: We were cold and it was warm in there. And then we got carried away and started throwing things around.
2: You know, you could have gone to jail.
5: Well, that's why I came to talk to you. The police made us go back and clean things up, and I don't want to get in more trouble.
2: Listen, you need to get away from those friends.
5: They're all I have.
2: What about your parents? Why didn't you go home that night if you were cold?
5: I hate to go home. My parents are either at a bar or home fighting.
2: Doris, are you willing to live in a foster home for a while?
5: Yes.
2: Okay, and I'm going to have a social worker come and talk to you and your parents.
5: After the social worker talked to my dad, he talked with my grandmother, and they decided that I would go and live with her for a while. She lived 900 miles away in southern British Columbia.
7: Your dad told me you broke into some place, Doris, and a social worker wanted to put you in a foster home.
5: It was my idea to talk to the social worker, Grandma. My idea to go to a foster home.
7: Your idea? Why?
5: Because I hate going home. Mom's always working or with Dad at a bar, drinking. They don't care about me. They don't care what I do or where I go.
7: Oh, I had no idea things were so bad. What about your brother?
5: All he cares about is sports so he can get a scholarship to college in the fall.
7: Well, at least he's got his head on straight. Your dad went to college, you know.
5: Yes, I know, but he sure doesn't work anymore. All he does is drink.
7: He needs to get his life straightened out, too.
5: It's a little late for that.
7: But not for you. You should start going to church while you're here.
5: I went to church for the 6 months I lived with my grandma. And one night, the young people went to a nearby city to see a Christian movie, a film about teenage drinking.
7: Doris?
5: Yes, Grandma?
7: Oh, how was the movie?
5: It was okay. All about this guy who got drunk and fell off a balcony and died. They talked about heaven and hell and where we go when we die.
7: It's one place or the other.
5: Well, I knew I would go to hell if I died, so I went forward and prayed.
7: Oh, that's good, child. I'm glad to hear it. Now try living up to God's teaching.
5: There was no repentance on my part, but they told me I was saved. But I knew better. Inside, I was no different. When I went back home that summer, my friend Callie was living in a foster home in another town. Mom and Dad had moved to a smaller house with only one bedroom, and I had to sleep on the couch. I felt so lonely and fell in with my old friends. One night, we found a pickup with keys in it and went joyriding.
3: Well, I hope you all enjoy this ride out to the reserve.
5: Stupid guy leaving his keys in the ignition.

0: 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I'm gonna ditch the truck.
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3: We ran and hid in the bush with the cops chasing us. After they gave up, I found Duke, and we walked the long 6 miles back to town. I got home at daybreak. One of the guys was picked up later and admitted to stealing the pickup. He gave the police our names, and I had to go to court, where I was put on probation. The guys went to reform school. Shortly after that, Callie came back from the foster home where she'd been living.
4: I heard about your escapade with the pickup and the police.
3: It was fun at the time.
4: Did you like living with your grandma?
3: It was okay, but I wouldn't want to go back.
4: I sure don't want to go back to that foster home. All I did was work, work, work.
3: I was sure I'd go to reform school when I went to court, but all they did was put me on probation.
4: Next time, they'll send us both to reform school.
3: I wouldn't mind. We'd be together that way.
4: That would be cool, huh?
3: It would beat living at home, that's for sure.
4: All we have to do is break into a place and get caught, and off we go.
3: Well, what are we waiting for? Well, we broke into a restaurant and stole some food. Then we broke into a couple of houses and stole some more food. But the plan didn't work. When they caught us, Callie went to reform school while my probation was extended. My mother and I went by bus to a new foster home in the town where my grandmother lived. I promised Callie I would soon join her in reform school. After we arrived, I unpacked my stuff and waited until they went to bed. Then I snuck out and walked to my second cousin's house where I tried to take his car, but I kept stalling. Finally, I abandoned it. When the police picked me up, I told them I had taken the car so I could go to reform school. The next day, I was in court.
5: Doris, how could you do something like that? Your grandma is devastated.
3: She'll get over it.
5: Doris!
3: I didn't hurt his car. I couldn't even get it going.
5: He doesn't want to press charges, but it's a criminal offense, so there's nothing he can do.
3: I want to go to reform school.
5: Why?
3: Because it's unfair that Callie was sent there on her first offense while I just got my probation extended.
5: Oh, I don't understand you at all.
4: What are you doing here?
3: I promised I would come, remember? I had to steal my cousin's car to make them send me here.
4: You're a real friend, Doris.
3: Yeah. The judge said, if I give you another chance, are you going to end up back in court again? And I didn't hesitate. I said yes. So he didn't hesitate either.
4: What do you think of it so far?
3: It's grim. They make you shampoo with lice killer.
4: Nasty, huh?
3: And the physical. Oh, the doctor couldn't believe I was still a virgin. I had no idea they would examine me so thoroughly.
4: There's no privacy here.
3: I'm already sorry I came here. A group of Christians came and played ball with us, gave us Bible verses to memorize, and one night they gave a concert. They looked so pure and clean, while I felt so dirty. How could God ever forgive me? I started crying so hard a guard had to take me back to my room. Many nights I sat in my locked room looking with lonely desperation up at the stars. Once I escaped, but I had nowhere to go, so I went back and stood outside the gate until they let me in, something the other girls mocked me about for a long time. I was released just before Christmas and went home. Mom wasn't there, but I finally found her.
5: Doris, when did you get out?
3: Yesterday. Why are you staying in this hotel?
5: Social services put us up here.
3: Got kicked out of another house, huh? Didn't pay the rent?
5: We'll get another house.
3: Where am I going to sleep?
5: On the floor, I guess. Well, maybe they can bring in a cot.
3: Some homecoming. I'm 16 now, you know.
5: Yeah, you had a birthday, didn't you?
3: I don't have to ask where Dad is or if he cares that I'm home.
5: I hope you learn something at that place. And I hope you stay out of trouble.
3: I learned to take care of myself because nobody else cares. After a month, I asked to go to a foster family who were good to me, but I was lonely and feared they would learn about my past, so I ran away and took a bus home. Mom and Dad were in a two-bedroom house by then. One night, I got drunk and threatened a police officer, so I spent the weekend in jail. Within 5 months, I was back in reform school for another 3 months. Then I lived with the foster family for another 6 months and did well. I went home now and then, but still felt lonely. One weekend, while my parents were out drinking, I swallowed a bottle of pills, hoping to die. Instead, I was just very sick. Finally, I moved back home, determined to prove I could stay out of trouble.
1: Doris, wait up!
3: Hi, Callie.
1: How come you're avoiding me?
3: I'm not avoiding you. I'm just trying to straighten out my life.
1: All of a sudden, you think you're too good for me.
3: That's not true!
1: I ought to beat you up.
3: All we did was get into trouble, Callie, and it was mostly my fault.
1: I don't buy that. You just think you're better than me.
3: I don't want to have a criminal record as an adult, that's all. I'll be 18 this year, so I'm trying to change my life.
1: Good luck.
3: My old friend Kathy befriended me more as I stopped hanging around with troublemakers. Regretfully, I quit school in May because of inferior feelings. But after several months of waiting tables, I decided to go back in the fall, even though I lost a whole year. That summer, however, I met Pete, who came from a very conservative religious background, and we began dating.
6: So, how come you want to go back to school?
3: I want to finish my education. I dropped out in the 10th grade.
6: I only finished the first grade.
3: You're kidding, aren't you?
6: No. Most of my relatives only went to grade 6 or 7, and age 15 is it for everyone.
3: How did you learn to read?
6: I don't read.
3: That's incredible. What else don't you have?
6: We don't have phones or electric power or radio. None of that modern stuff.
3: But you drive cars.
6: Only recently.
3: What's the point of doing without all those things?
6: We try to focus on living simply and being obedient to the teachings of the Bible.
3: After a few dates, I went to visit my sister in Prince George, and while I was there, I got my hair cut.
6: I'm glad you're back, Doris.
3: How do you like my haircut?
6: You didn't have any hair to cut.
3: Yes, I did. I got over an inch cut off.
6: Well, if you cut it again, I won't take you out anymore.
3: You're serious?
6: Yes. My mom and sisters don't cut their hair.
3: Why not?
6: A woman's hair is given her for a covering.
3: But I've always worn my hair short.
6: Let it grow.
3: We dated about 4 months and were in love when fall came, and he planned to visit his family that lived in an isolated settlement in northern Alberta.
6: I can't stay long. I'm leaving early tomorrow.
3: I'll miss you, Pete.
6: I love you, Doris.
3: I love you too, Pete. You're the first and only man I've ever loved.
6: What would you do if I didn't come back?
3: I'd probably kill myself.
6: Oh, you wouldn't really do that.
3: Yes, I would. I thought you loved me. Why wouldn't you come back?
6: I made a promise that I wouldn't marry anyone outside of my parents' church. They're not going to want me to keep dating you. don't cry. I'll probably come back.
3: When Pete returned, he told me that he was breaking up with me, even though he loved me, because he had to honor his vow. I was heartbroken and went in tears to see a preacher who was the foster father of one of my friends.
7: So, you love this young man?
8: Yes. What can I do?
7: Well, he seems to be very religious, Doris.
8: Oh, he is, and so is his family. That's the problem.
7: Well, there's a big difference between being religious and being saved.
8: There is?
7: Sure, being religious is following rules, putting on an appearance for others, maybe even for God. But being saved is having a personal relationship with Christ. You have to be born again to have that relationship. Jesus said, except a man be born again, he cannot see the kingdom of God. Have you ever received Christ?
8: No.
7: Do you read the Bible?
8: No.
7: Read it, Doris. God's word is full of wisdom to help you make wise decisions. For example, God tells his people not to marry unbelievers.
8: Really?
7: Yeah, 2 Corinthians chapter 6, verse 14 says, be ye not unequally yoked together with unbelievers. For what fellowship hath righteousness with unrighteousness? And what communion hath light with darkness?
8: But he believes in Jesus, and so do I.
7: Are you sure you're born again?
8: Well, I've always believed in God.
7: That's not enough. The devils also believe and tremble.
8: But I believe in Jesus, too. I believe he died on the cross for the sins of the world.
7: Maybe you should get down on your knees and pray again, asking the Lord to forgive your sins and come into your heart and life.
3: I did as he suggested, but only because I wanted Pete back. And although I believed the historical facts about Jesus, I got off my knees as lost as ever because I just wanted Pete and his family to accept me. We started dating again. Within a couple of months, the inevitable happened.
6: Are you sure, Doris?
3: Yes, I'm positive I'm pregnant.
6: Well, then we'd better get married.
8: We should have waited, Pete. I wanted so much to be a virgin when I was married.
6: You were a virgin, and we're getting married, so it's okay. But there's no way we can get married in my parents' church because you're not a member.
8: I'm willing to join your church.
6: Not now. Not under these circumstances. We'll have to find one that will accept us.
8: What about your parents? What will they say?
6: They'll be very upset.
8: Will you invite them?
6: Of course not. They wouldn't come if I did. So I won't even tell them.
3: A year after we met, Pete and I were married. The shame that I felt growing up, the shame that kept me out of school and into trouble still hounded me, followed me to the altar and into the marriage. We loved each other, but heartache lay ahead. I shudder to think what might have happened if God had not loved us and kept after us.
2: Next week, we'll hear the conclusion of this testimony, which offers many insights into the enemy's tactics and the way God helps us turn from shame and failure to victory. And what about you, listening friend? If there is shame and failure in your past, Jesus came to set you free. And if the Son, therefore, shall make you free, ye shall be free indeed. He came to set the captives free, so turn to him and ask him to save you. Now, there are no special words. God looks on the heart. Romans chapter 10, verses 9 and 10 declare that if thou shalt confess with thy mouth the Lord Jesus and shalt believe in thine heart that God hath raised him from the dead, thou shalt be saved. For with the heart man believeth unto righteousness, and with the mouth, confession is made unto salvation. 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

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And remember to thank the manager of this station for bringing you Unshackled. This is program number 2865. Heard in the true story of Doris Martin's Part 1 were Maura Kate Burns, Chuck McLennan, Nancy Baird, Tim Gregory, Franette Lebo, and David Mink. 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

0: 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The Anchor is Jesus Ministries is a ministry of the Berean Bible Baptist Church, Echoland. 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
1: God hates booze. Proverbs 20 verse 1 says, "Wine is a mocker, strong drink is raging, and whosoever is deceived thereby is not wise." God hates booze. Proverbs 23:29 says, "Who hath woe? Who hath sorrow? Who hath contentions? Who hath babbling? Who hath wounds without cause? Who hath redness of eyes? They that tarry long at the wine, they that go to seek mixed wine, look not thou upon the wine when it is red, when it giveth his color in the cup, when it moveth itself aright. At the last it biteth like a serpent and stingeth like an adder. Thine eyes shall behold strange women, and thine heart shall utter perverse things." Liquor, alcohol, beer, wine, whiskey, wine coolers, these are all booze. Booze is bad. Booze is evil. Booze wrecks lives and destroys families. Did you know God hates booze? God says only fools drink booze. God says we aren't even to look at it. When Jesus turned the water into wine, he didn't make liquor or booze. He made grape juice that didn't have any alcohol in it. God hates liquor. God hates booze. Fools drink booze.

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1: How do you spell faith? F-A-I-T-H. Faith. Now, each one of those letters stands for something to help you understand what faith is. Forgetting all, I trust Him. Faith. Forgetting all, I trust Him. That means forgetting all the good works and instead putting your trust in Jesus. Let's say it one more time. Faith. Forgetting all, I trust Him.

sails on life's shifting sand. With no thought of the wind or the rains that would come, with haste

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1: All right, I want to show you the gospel hand. Now, what I want you to do is take your finger and point to your thumb on the other hand. All right, are you doing it? Here we go, and then I want you to repeat after me as we point to each finger on your hand. It goes like this. God loves you. We're all sinners. Jesus died for us. We can go to heaven if we put our trust in Him. And then go backwards. If we put our trust in Him, we can go to heaven because Jesus died for us, because we're all sinners, and God loves you. Now, let's do it one more time. God loves you. We're all sinners. Jesus died for us. You can go to heaven if you put your trust in Him. If you put your trust in Him, you can go to heaven because Jesus died for us, because we're all sinners, and God loves you.

the gulf from earth to heaven was so vast no one could span. But because of love and mercy, God's Son came down to man. Then he walked up

The story is told of a king who decided to adopt a little boy that had been living homeless and in poverty all of his life. He took the child into his palace, gave him his own room, new set of clothes, cleaned him up, and made him heir of his royalty. He no longer lived on the streets, but feasted every day in the king's banquet hall. One day, as the king sat down to have supper, to his surprise, the boy was not at his seat, so he sent the servant to see where the boy was. He saw the boy standing there in his old ragged clothes, looking in the mirror. He said, "Son, what are you doing wearing those old clothes?" The little boy looked at the servant and said, "I don't want to ever forget what the king has done for me and the life that he saved me from. Friend, I don't want to ever forget what the King of Kings has done for me. To clothe me in his love, pay the price with his own son's blood on the cross of Calvary, and to make me a child of the King."

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1: Did you know God is everywhere? God tells us He is eternal and inhabits or dwells in eternity. Now, I don't understand it all, but I do know God is everywhere at one time. Now, this is wonderful because you can pray anytime. I mean, you can talk to God all the time. This means you're never alone. God is everywhere or omnipresent. You see, I serve a great God, and He's everywhere at once.

0: 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The Anchor is Jesus Ministries is a ministry of the Berean Bible Baptist Church, Echoland. 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
1: Did you know that the devil is out to destroy your life? John 10:10 says, "The thief cometh not but for to steal and to kill and to destroy." Jesus said, "I am come that they might have life and that they might have it more abundantly," but the devil has come to steal. He wants to steal your joy. He wants to kill you, but that doesn't make him satisfied. He's not satisfied until you are destroyed and all of your usefulness is taken away. How does he do that? Well, first, he tries to blind your mind so that you can't see that trusting Jesus Christ and him alone is the only way to heaven. Then, when you get saved, and he figures out he can't keep you from getting saved, he tries to get you to do what you want to do instead of what God wants you to do. You see, the devil doesn't care what you do as long as you don't do what God wants you to do. The devil doesn't care where you go as long as you don't go where God wants you to go. And the devil doesn't care what you say as long as you don't say what God wants you to say. You see, the devil says, just do what comes naturally. Do what feels good. Just do whatever you want to do. You see, every time the Bible speaks of someone doing their own thing, or going their own way, it's always bad. You see, Isaiah 53:6 says, "All we like sheep have gone astray. We have turned every one to his own way." And there's many Bible verses, but basically, whenever we go our own way, we go astray. How does the devil destroy your life? He tries to get you to do your own thing, to do what you want to do. He tempts you to be selfish.

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0: Jesus' last words to you and me were to do three things. Jesus commands us, you and me, to do three things. Jesus told us to get people saved, then to get them baptized, and then to get them out soul winning. Now, Jesus commanded you and me to do three things. What are they? Get folks saved, get folks baptized, and get folks soul winning. Now, those are the three things He commanded us to do. Now, if we're only getting people saved, are we doing all that God commanded us to do? Now, if we only get people saved and baptized, are we doing all that God commands us to do? No, to do what Jesus commanded you and me to do, we need to get folks saved, get them baptized, and get them soul winning. Those are Jesus' last words to you and me. He commands us to do those three things.
1: Chapter 7. Having therefore these promises, dearly beloved, let us cleanse ourselves from all filthiness of the flesh and spirit, perfecting holiness in the fear of God. Receive us. We have wronged no man. We have corrupted no man. We have defrauded no man. I speak not this to condemn you, for I have said before that ye are in our hearts to die and live with you. Great is my boldness of speech toward you. Great is my glorying of you. I am filled with comfort. I am exceeding joyful in all our tribulation. For when we were come into Macedonia, our flesh had no rest, but we were troubled on every side. Without were fightings, within were fears. Nevertheless, God that comforteth those that are cast down comforted us by the coming of Titus. And not by his coming only, but by the consolation wherewith he was comforted in you, when he told us your earnest desire, your mourning, your fervent mind toward me, so that I rejoiced the more. For though I made you sorry with a letter, I do not repent, though I did repent, for I perceive that the same epistle hath made you sorry, though it were but for a season. Now I rejoice, not that ye were made sorry, but that ye sorrowed to repentance. For ye were made sorry after a godly manner, that ye might receive damage by us in nothing. For godly sorrow worketh repentance to salvation, not to be repented of. But the sorrow of the world worketh death. For behold this selfsame thing, that ye sorrowed after a godly sort. What carefulness it wrought in you, yea, what clearing of yourselves, yea, what indignation, yea, what fear, yea, what vehement desire, yea, what zeal, yea, what revenge. In all things ye have approved yourselves to be clear in this matter. Wherefore, though I wrote unto you, I did it not for his cause that had done the wrong, nor for his cause that suffered wrong, but that our care for you in the sight of God might appear unto you. Therefore we were comforted in your comfort. Yea, and exceedingly the more joyed we for the joy of Titus, because his spirit was refreshed by you all. For if I have boasted anything to him of you, I am not ashamed. But as we spake all things to you in truth, even so our boasting which I made before Titus is found a truth. And his inward affection is more abundant toward you, whilst he remembereth the obedience of you all, how with fear and trembling ye received him. I rejoice, therefore, that I have confidence in you in all things.

This is A Light for Your Pathway, the daily reading of a proverb. All scripture portions are from the King James Version of the Bible. And now, today's proverb. Today's Light for Your Pathway comes from Proverbs chapter 30. The words of Agur, the son of Jakeh, even the prophecy, the man spake unto Ithiel, even unto Ithiel and Ucal. Surely I am more brutish than any man, and have not the understanding of a man. I neither learned wisdom, nor have the knowledge of the holy. Who hath ascended up into heaven, or descended? Who hath gathered the wind in his fists? Who hath bound the waters in a garment? Who hath established all the ends of the earth? What is his name, and what is his son's name, if thou canst tell? Every word of God is pure. He is a shield unto them that put their trust in him. Add thou not unto his words, lest he reprove thee, and thou be found a liar. Two things have I required of thee, deny me them not before I die. Remove far from me vanity and lies. Give me neither poverty nor riches. Feed me with food convenient for me, lest I be full and deny thee, and say, Who is the Lord? Or lest I be poor and steal, and take the name of my God in vain. Accuse not a servant unto his master, lest he curse thee, and thou be found guilty. There is a generation that curseth their father, and doth not bless their mother. There is a generation that are pure in their own eyes, and yet is not washed from their filthiness. There is a generation, oh, how lofty are their eyes, and their eyelids are lifted up. There is a generation whose teeth are as swords, and their jaw teeth as knives, to devour the poor from off the earth, and the needy from among men. The horse-leech hath two daughters, crying, Give, give! There are three things that are never satisfied, yea, four things say not, it is enough. The grave, and the barren womb, the earth that is not filled with water, and the fire that saith not, it is enough. The eye that mocketh at his father, and despiseth to obey his mother, the ravens of the valley shall pick it out, and the young eagles shall eat it. There be three things which are too wonderful for me, yea, four which I know not. The way of an eagle in the air, the way of a serpent upon a rock, the way of a ship in the midst of the sea, and the way of a man with a maid. Such is the way of an adulterous woman. She eateth, and wipeth her mouth, and saith, I have done no wickedness. For three things the earth is disquieted, and for four which it cannot bear. For a servant when he reigneth, and a fool when he is filled with meat, for an odious woman when she is married, and an handmaid that is heir to her mistress. There be four things which are little upon the earth, but they are exceeding wise. The ants are a people not strong, yet they prepare their meat in the summer. The conies are but a feeble folk, yet make they their houses in the rocks. The locusts have no king, yet go they forth all of them by bands. The spider taketh hold with her hands, and is in kings' palaces. There be three things which go well, yea, four are comely in going. A lion which is strongest among beasts, and turneth not away for any. A greyhound, an he-goat also, and a king against whom there is no rising up. If thou hast done foolishly in lifting up thyself, or if thou hast thought evil, lay thine hand upon thy mouth. Surely the churning of milk bringeth forth butter, and the wringing of the nose bringeth forth blood, so the forcing of wrath bringeth forth strife. We trust that the power of God's Word on today's edition of Light for Your Pathway was a blessing. Tune in again to Light for Your Pathway.

0: 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The Anchor is Jesus Ministries is a ministry of the Berean Bible Baptist Church, Echoland. In Davao City, your access to the truth is Anchor Radio, proclaiming Jesus saves. Jesus saves.
1: You should always tell the truth. Jesus said He is the truth. The Lord is our God of truth and without iniquity, just and right is He. The Holy Spirit is called the Spirit of truth and will guide you into all truth and to tell the truth. Jesus told us of the devil that he was a murderer from the beginning and abode not in the truth, because there is no truth in him, that is, in the devil. When he, the devil, speaketh a lie, he speaketh of his own, for he is a liar and the father of it. Don't ever tell a lie. Always tell the truth. God said, one that speaks a lie shall not go unpunished. And God says He hates lying lips. The way to not tell a lie is always tell the truth.

0: Broadcasting from the heart of Jesus, this is Anchor Radio. The Anchor is Jesus Ministries is a ministry of the Berean Bible Baptist Church, Echoland. 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
1: God hates booze. Proverbs 20 verse 1 says, "Wine is a mocker, strong drink is raging, and whosoever is deceived thereby is not wise." God hates booze. Proverbs 23:29 says, "Who hath woe? Who hath sorrow? Who hath contentions? Who hath babbling? Who hath wounds without cause? Who hath redness of eyes? They that tarry long at the wine, they that go to seek mixed wine, look not thou upon the wine when it is red, when it giveth his color in the cup, when it moveth itself aright. At the last it biteth like a serpent and stingeth like an adder. Thine eyes shall behold strange women, and thine heart shall utter perverse things." Liquor, alcohol, beer, wine, whiskey, wine coolers, these are all booze. Booze is bad. Booze is evil. Booze wrecks lives and destroys families. Did you know God hates booze? God says only fools drink booze. God says we aren't even to look at it. When Jesus turned the water into wine, he didn't make liquor or booze. He made grape juice that didn't have any alcohol in it. God hates liquor. God hates booze. Fools drink booze.
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3: Hello, my dear friend. Thank you for joining me here again on the broadcast. Once again, my Bible is open to the book of Exodus, and once again, chapter 19. Here's my question for this day. Did you experience wedding day jitters? Now, if you're listening and you're not married, then of course you never did experience wedding day jitters. Wedding day jitters. All the stories that can be told of couples who got scared half to death as their wedding day grew closer. I know of both men and women who were an emotional wreck on their wedding day. Oh, years later, they can look back on their wedding day and laugh, but at that day, it was a seriously fearful thing what marriage was going to bring to them. Oh, they were not afraid necessarily of getting married, but it was this new relationship, and were they prepared for this? Were they ready for this new level of responsibility? Frankly, my dear friend, I like it. I kind of like it when couples on their wedding day are a little nervous of what this new step up in their relationship and responsibility would bring. If I were going to use a title for Exodus 19, I would use this title, Wedding Bells for Israel. Now, we've been talking about how that in Exodus 19, God is coming and says to the people of Israel, "I want to establish a better, a deeper, a more succinct relationship with you. I want to make a covenant with you." And they say, "We want that too." And in essence, we have here a coming together in a deeper relationship. Thus, I've used the wedding day idea. My dear friend, they are going to have wedding day jitters plus. Let's talk about that today here in Bible Tract Echoes. As you're getting your Bible open, I have one of our gospel tracts in my hand. It's entitled, "A Good Soldier Who Was Lost." A good soldier who was lost. The other day I was traveling back from Pennsylvania. I've been preaching for about 10 days in various places in Pennsylvania. And on my way back, I stopped to I fill my car up with gas at a place, gas station along the way, and there were these three men, very much retired, who were stopping and eating sandwiches. And one was standing by the car, and I walked by him and struck up a conversation. And lo and behold, these three men were headed out for a reunion. They had all served together on the same ship in the Korean War. They're going back for a reunion. And I said to them, I'm so grateful for your service, and I gave them among some other tracks, there were three of them. I gave each of them a different track, but one was A Good Soldier Who Was Lost. I asked one of the men, I said, did you lose any men on your ship during the Korean War? He said, well, yes, we did, but it wasn't due to battle. The ground war during Korea was really where the action was at, but an accident happened. He lost a friend. I said, now, I said to the men, why was he lost? And lost to what? I began to ask some questions. I said, could I leave you a piece of information that talks about another good soldier, a very good soldier that was lost? They took it and went back to the car, and I saw them reading it. I stopped and peeked before I left. My dear friend, let me put this good track along with a sample pack of our other English tracks. Let me put that in your hand. Won't you please contact me? Tracks are a great way to spread the gospel. Call me at this number, area code 309-828-6888. Again, that number is area code 309-828-6888. Or go to our website. 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Okay, coming back now to the book of Exodus in chapter 19. Now, this is our third day at looking at this chapter. Now, there are three sections in this chapter, and you know that if you were listening the previous 2 days. Now, we have looked at the first two sections on the previous 2 days. I want to now read verses 16 to 25, but before I do, let me kind of pull some things together for us in the context. Chapter 19, verses 1 to 6, I called the proposed relationship. God wanted to deepen and make a more concrete his relationship with the Jews. He wanted to make a covenant with them. In verses 7 to 15, I called those verses the people's response. Here the Jews say that they want to have this covenant relationship with God. They accept God's marriage proposal, so to speak. But now we come to the covenant ceremony, and it's an awesome experience. Look at verses 16 to 25. Here's what it says. And it came to pass on the third day in the morning that there were thunders and lightning and a thick cloud upon the mountain. Now stop. Remember, this is Mount Sinai. They've come now. It's been 2 months since they've left Egypt. They now have arrived at Mount Sinai. Notice the middle of verse 16 again. And the voice of the trumpet exceeding loud, so that all the people that was in the camp trembled. And Moses brought forth the people out of the camp to meet with God, and they stood at the neither end of the mount. And the Mount Sinai was altogether on a smoke, because the Lord descended upon it in fire, and the smoke thereof ascended as the smoke of a furnace, and the whole mount quaked greatly. And when the voice of the trumpet sounded long and waxed louder and louder, Moses spake and answered him by a voice. And the Lord came down upon Mount Sinai on the top of the mount, and the Lord called Moses up to the top of the mount, and Moses went up. And the Lord said unto Moses, go down, charge the people, lest they break through unto the Lord and gaze, and many of them perish. Remember, he told them that they came on the mountain or touched the mountain, they were going to be killed. Now, verse 22, and let the priests also which come near to the Lord sanctify themselves, lest the Lord break through upon them. And Moses said unto the Lord, the people cannot come to Mount Sinai, for thou chargest us, saying, set bounds upon the mount and sanctify it. And the Lord said unto him, away, get you down, and thou shalt come up, thou and Aaron with thee, and let not the priests and the people break through to come up unto the Lord, lest he break forth upon them. So Moses went down unto the people and spake unto them. In these verses, I find these three sections in this one last section. We find in verses 16 to 19, we find the manifestation of God. God's going to reveal himself, make himself known to the people in overt way, in a way that they could see, hear, and feel. Then we find in verses 17, 20, and 24, we find the mediator of God. Moses is going to be the go-between. My dear friend, the Bible says in the New Testament, there is one mediator between God and man. It is not Moses, it is the Lord Jesus Christ. We'll say more about that if we have time. Verses 21 to 25 is the message from God to beware, do not let the people come up here. Now, please note that at the end of chapter 19, there is no break really between 19 and 20. Chapter 20 tells us of the giving of the Ten Commandments, that the Ten Commandments are all part of the message of God while the people are around Mount Sinai. As a matter of fact, I'm turning over to chapter 20 and verse 18. It gives us how this experience affected the people. Look at verses 18 and 19 of chapter 20, and it says, "And all the people saw the thunderings and the lightnings and the noise of the trumpet and the mountains smoking. And when the people saw it, they removed and stood far off. And they said unto Moses, speak thou unto us, and we will hear, but let not God speak with us, lest we die." The people became afraid of God's person, his power, and his presence. Talk about wedding day jitters. This is way past jitters. They are fearful of a true and living God. Now, let me state what is obvious here. Exodus 19, verses 16 and 18 speak of God's presence coming down in a thick cloud. Verse 18 tells us why all this smoke was there. Verse 18 says, look at it, because it says the Lord descended upon it in fire. God appearing in fire was nothing new for Moses. He had already had a burning bush experience. Remember that? But the burning bush fire was connected with holiness, and I believe we should always see this emphasis when God appears in a thick smoke. At the burning bush, Moses had to change his person to come towards God. He was told to take off his shoes because the place was holy ground. The Israelites had to clean and sanctify themselves to approach God. Now, God's voice here is described as sounding like a trumpet. Why is that? Well, I believe that when God moved upon Moses to write in the first five books of the Old Testament, that Moses used the only language and the only word pictures he had in his vocabulary to communicate what he experienced. Now, by the way, Revelation chapter 1, verses 10 to 11, and Revelation chapter 4 and verse 1 tells us that the Apostle John heard the voice of the Son of God, and it sounded like a trumpet to him too. Why does God choose to have his voice sound like a trumpet? Well, frankly, I cannot, nor can anyone else, answer fully that question. What I can tell you is this. Trumpets were used frequently in the lives of Old Testament people, both Jews and non-Jews alike. It was used to communicate important information. Jesus Christ is given the title of the Word. In the beginning was the Word. The Word was with God. The Word was God. John chapter 1, verse 1. Jesus Christ is the final and supreme revelation of God. Hebrews chapter 1 says God does know how to communicate to people. Let me suggest three things. First of all, trumpets arrest the people's attention. Trumpet blasts will interrupt your activities and cause you to turn in the direction of the sound of the trumpet. You are forced by the piercing sound to know something or someone wants your attention. Secondly, trumpets depict authority. Notice I'm using words that begin with A. It arrests people's attention, and trumpets depict authority. As I said a moment ago, trumpets were used to pass on commands to armies, either to move, to charge, to retreat, or whatever. Jews used trumpets to call people to worship. Trumpets were used to cause you to act in accordance with its command. Thirdly, trumpet sounds are accurate. There is a clarity to its sound. Oh, yes, I know in 1 Corinthians 14, it speaks of trumpets giving an uncertain sound, but that is clearly not the way God communicates. Our struggle with God when he speaks is not this lack of clarity. Our problem is that he is all too clear, and what he says confronts the way you and I are living. The experience of Exodus 19 is rehearsed in Hebrews chapter 12 in the second half of that chapter. There, the New Testament saints are challenged with their change in relationship status. The Holy Spirit reminds the Jewish saints, that's why it's called the book of Hebrews, that they are not come to a mount like Mount Sinai. The Jews could not touch Mount Sinai or else they would be put to death. Mount Sinai is the place of the law. The law tells us clearly that we are sinners and are dead in our trespasses and sins. The Hebrew saints were told in Hebrew 12 that now they have come to a new mountain. They have spiritually come to Mount Sinai, the place of God's dwelling, the city of the living God. They have come to Christ, the mediator of a better and new covenant. They, by faith in Jesus' shed blood, had a superior relationship with God than those who try to attempt to earn a relationship to God by keeping the law and doing good works. My friend, are you trying to have a relationship with God by your good works, your religiosity, or through the blood of Christ? If it's anything but the blood of Christ, you do not have a relationship with Christ. A relationship with God is only through Christ. There's only one mediator between God and man. It's Christ. He mediated a way when he died on the cross, shed his blood, was buried, and rose again to say, here, now I can give you eternal life. Oh, friend, if you haven't, come to Christ right now.

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And thank you for being with us today on Bible Tract Echoes. May God richly bless you.

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1: All right, I want to show you the gospel hand. Now, what I want you to do is take your finger and point to your thumb on the other hand. All right, are you doing it? Here we go, and then I want you to repeat after me as we point to each finger on your hand. It goes like this. God loves you. We're all sinners. Jesus died for us. We can go to heaven if we put our trust in Him. And then go backwards. If we put our trust in Him, we can go to heaven because Jesus died for us, because we're all sinners, and God loves you. Now, let's do it one more time. God loves you. We're all sinners. Jesus died for us. You can go to heaven if you put your trust in Him. If you put your trust in Him, you can go to heaven because Jesus died for us, because we're all sinners, and God loves you.
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3: Well, greetings, folks, and welcome again to the Bible Basics radio program. I sure appreciate you listening. We'll get right into our lesson by asking you to turn in your Bible this time to Ezekiel chapter 37. It'll be just a few minutes before we get there, but we'll be looking at a resurrection that takes place in Ezekiel chapter 37. We've been doing a series of lessons on the subject of rightly dividing the word of truth. The Bible says in 2 Timothy chapter 2, verse 15, "Study to show thyself approved unto God, a workman that needeth not to be ashamed, rightly dividing the word of truth." And so we've been looking at some of those divisions in the Bible, and we've looked at many divisions over the last several weeks. And right now, we're involved in looking at seven resurrections. Now, there are many other resurrections in the word of God, and we alluded to some of those, but we're looking at seven key resurrections in the Bible. And of course, the first and the foremost would be the resurrection of the Lord Jesus Christ. A chapter devoted to that resurrection would be 1 Corinthians chapter 15. It is a literal, physical, bodily resurrection. Jesus Christ, the Bible says in Luke